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0: And the pitch. A swing and a drive. Left center field. It's a hat trick. His third home run of the day. And the Cubs have broken it wide open and lead 13-5. Pete Crow Armstrong building a strong case to be the National League Most Valuable Player.
1: That was yesterday. The call courtesy of Cubs Radio Network. This is now. Pete Crow Armstrong hit another dinger and then another homer against the Cincinnati Reds on Sunday Night Baseball that you heard just right here on ESPN Radio. Yes, that's correct, Zeno. I promise. I may not be an accountant like my father, but I can do math. That is five home runs in his last two games. He's up to 38 on the year. I think that's pretty good. Is that good enough to win NL MVP?
2: It should be. I mean, his numbers this year have just been like beyond eye-popping at this point. You know, I mean, again, much similar to what we do with the Rams. Like, we do this fait accompli that is Shohei Ohtani's award to win every single year. And that's really not how things go. you know, I mean, it's one of these things where when you look at the totality of the season, he's put together a better year than Shohei has. And, it's not really deniable at this point in time. You know, when you look at his slash line, I mean, his OPS is 944 for crying out loud. And what he's doing for his team. Shohei Ohtani has a team of all-stars. Pete Crow Armstrong has a good team, but he's carrying them.
1: I love to quote the great Doug Marrone whenever I possibly can here on Game Night on ESPN Radio. And the great Doug Marrone once said, "The best ability is availability." As of August 30th, Pete Crow Armstrong has appeared in 2026 in 136 games. I was a little surprised to see, Zeno, that Shohei Ohtani in 2026 has appeared in 126 games. That's just 10 less games. And that was surprising to me because it feels like the conversation around Shohei Ohtani has seemingly been, well, but is he healthy enough to pitch? And if he's not healthy enough to pitch, is he actually in the MVP conversation? As you peruse the now four-time MVP stats this year comparatively to last year, look, he's nowhere near any of his career highs. He's got 80 RBIs. He's got 30 home runs. Again, PCA has 38. He's batting .283. He batted .282 last year, and he won the MVP, so maybe I shouldn't talk too much. But at the same time, if we're going off the numbers, it makes all the sense in the world that Pete Crow Armstrong is the NL MVP. And then, to your point, when you also bring into, and we love to do this whenever it comes to, well, let me backtrack here. I love to, whenever examining the other sport that I cover on a daily basis, Mark Zeno, in women's basketball, when it comes to the WNBA MVP and why Asia Wilson is on the verge of winning her fifth MVP title, I always look at this and say, would the Las Vegas Aces have won 14 straight games to end last year after getting beat by 40 on August 1st by the Minnesota Lynx? Would they have rattled off 14 straight dubs en route to their third title in 4 years if Asia Wilson wasn't on the roster?
2: Probably not.
1: If PCA is not on this Cubs roster, do they currently hold the first wild card in the NL?
2: No.
1: If Shohei Ohtani is not on the Dodgers, are they one of the best teams in baseball and approaching their third World Series in a row?
2: They're still in first place in the NL West.
1: There it is. That's the logic.
2: Your logic is undeniable at this point. I mean, look, again, you know, what PCA has done this year, you know, also, when you look at his defensive numbers, as one of the best, if not the best, defensive...
3: 663131.
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2: I mean, look, I would make an argument that Dylan Cease should win it over Cam Schlittler. You know, different teams, and this is where, again, it goes into it, right? You're talking about a guy with, you know, a better strikeout ratio, and, you know, a guy that, you know, just has really been dominant all season long. You know, Cam Schlittler has been great, and I'm a Yankees fan, but, you know, what Cease has put together has been an excellent season. It's going to hurt him being on the Blue Jays. It shouldn't.
1: And there it is. And there it is. Are you on a team that's competitive and in a playoff race?
2: And the answer is no, the Blue Jays aren't. But then again, there's an argument the Yankees aren't all that competitive either, but that's a whole different conversation that I don't want to get into at this point. I'm having a nice evening, and I want to ruin it, and let's just stay where we are right now.
1: A little bit happier thoughts. Rapid fire. Kevin McGonigal, minus 800 to win the AL Rookie of the Year in the NL. This thing has tightened up a little bit. J.J. Weatherholt, plus 110. Sal Stewart, plus 160. Carson Bench, plus 450. Who do you like in the NL?
2: I mean,
1: 10 seconds, Zeno.
2: You put me on the spot here. I like Ben.
1: Think
2: Housen.
1: About it. Think about it. When we come back, we'll have Zeno's answer, because the rich are getting richer, coming up next here on ESPN Radio and the all-new ESPN app.
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20: I'm Ed Bankin. We start with the NFL, where teams were making cuts while another team brought back one of the best defensive players in history. Aaron Donald is back with the Rams, signing a one-year deal. The move comes just at the end of the preseason, and ESPN's Adam Schefter says that was Donald's timeline from the start.
21: I think sometimes it takes a little bit of time to prepare that video for Instagram that you're going to feel good about posting on there to make you feel really pumped up about getting back there. And he probably sees the final product, and he's like, all right, let's go. Let's sign that one-year contract worth $20 million up to $30 million. I think this was his plan.
20: According to Schefter and the NFL Network's Ian Rappaport, the deal is worth $20 million with incentives that could increase Donald's pay to $30 million. Also around the league, Seahawks running back Zach Charbonnet will start the season on the PUP. The team also released Trayvon Diggs, but GM John Schneider says they would like to bring Diggs back. Micah Parsons has also started the season on their team's PUP list. And the Titans have waived quarterback Will Levis. He was a second-round pick in 2023. Green Bay running back Josh Jacobs and Denver linebacker Jonathan Cooper have both been placed on the league's exempt list. Down to baseball, where the Reds top the Cubs tonight on ESPN Radio 7-5. With the loss, Chicago is now tied with Philadelphia for the top wildcard spot of the National League. The Phillies defeated the Angels 5-2. Philadelphia has won five in a row. The Braves are red hot, make it 7-0 for Atlanta. They stay 5 ahead of Philadelphia in the division as they defeat the Rockies 3-2 in 10 innings to finish off a sweep.
11: Hey, this is Rich Eisen. Coming up on Monday, another preseason is in the books. Who impressed, who did not, and what stood out? We'll preview the Denver Broncos season as well. That's on Monday's Rich Eisen Show on Disney+, the ESPN app, and ESPN Radio.

0: like hell. 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

0: expanded.
1: No, you have to know that, right? Like, I believe
2: do you.
3: How would you know that?
2: One in 400 million is crazy.
3: It is a very specific number. He could have said 500 million, but he said 400 million.
0: Or he could have just said what normal people would say, which is one in a million. It's a one in a million chance. It's a common idiom. We could have just moved on from that. But he was very specific in one in 400 million.
2: Very unlucky.
4: Which leads me to believe that the figure is correct.
0: And that's how people get scammed by fake football players. Right there.
3: Allegedly.
5: The number seems so believable because it's such a small percentage of it happening, so it has to be accurate.
0: Yep, that's how it happens.
4: I'm like, Michelle, no, it's totally normal that he wears his helmet everywhere.
0: Yeah. Smalls. Please verify with us next
4: time. Am I gullible?
0: Please just send it to the group chat next time, please, whenever.
4: I will. I will. You guys are my accountability partners on this.
1: So I Googled it really quick, and on average, and this is what the Google says, one in every 200 homes in the U.S. is struck by lightning every year.
3: So where's 400 million come from?
5: Hold it out of thin air.
0: Wait, 200 homes? One in every 200 homes every year?
1: Yeah, every year gets hit by lightning, yes.
0: But I guess it doesn't, like, do anything. It just kind of, like...
5: hits your house and doesn't flood it? Maybe, no, see, the odds here, the reason that these odds are so much greater is because it not only hit the apartment, it flooded the apartment.
1: Correct.
5: All these other houses get hit by lightning,
1: exactly,
5: right? Because, nothing happens.
1: For instance, like, the Empire State Building is hit around 25 times a year.
4: What?
1: Yeah. But yeah. Because it's really tall and all that stuff.
4: Yeah, but that's a lot.
0: Oh, it is really tall.
5: I'm glad those people weren't on top of the spire when that happened, like they were earlier this summer.
3: Isn't it literally a lightning rod? Isn't that the point?
5: Yeah. I don't know.
0: I think so. Huh. Maybe we should call KCP's electrician and see what he says about the Empire State.
4: Yeah, he's got the facts. All right, next one, guys.
1: All right, so this couple in Atlanta broke some news that they've been sharing a little secret that they were... or having a child, congratulations, or as they put it on their poster, Dirty Bird. But in that, they asked Bijan Robinson if he would be the godfather of the child, and he said yes. I don't know if he's actually going to go through with it, but Bijan did say he would be the godfather of their child.
5: Oh my gosh. What an impossible spot to put him in, which says no. He's going to look like a jerk, even though he's well within his right to not be signing up to be the godparent of a child he doesn't know, of people he doesn't know. Because the belief is that if your parents perish before a certain time, that the godparent's the one who has to step in.
4: Correct.
0: Yeah. Yeah.
4: Also, you are the spiritual steward of the child throughout their life. It's a big responsibility.
0: Yeah.
1: I will say, as a godfather of a few people.
4: How many?
1: I have three. None of them are going to, no one's going to be like, hey. Well, thankfully, my oldest godson, he's fine. He's 30-something. He's good. But, I don't think anyone's looking at me and being like, yeah, we want you to take care of our kid if, God forbid, things go sideways.
4: But then why would they name you the godparent?
1: Because I'm great.
5: Because I want to hear what spiritual advice you're giving these kids.
4: Yeah, what advice are you giving these children, Nuno?
1: Man, they don't need any advice. They're good. My goddaughter, Olivia, she's about to be 16. She's fine.
5: She's got it all figured out.
1: Yeah,
5: she's 16.
1: Does. Yeah,
5: that's Nuno's logic.
1: Yeah.
5: You're 16. You're good.
1: She's
5: 16.
1: That's what, 25 and,
4: Is your advice, Nuno, just don't do anything I did?
1: No.
4: Don't do
3: anything. That'd be good advice. I've heard stories.
0: Yeah.
4: Hmm. Yeah. All right, next one.
1: All right, Smalls, I think you would be offended by this.
4: Offended?
1: So, offended. So, Tarek Skubal, who has been traded to the Dodgers, took the espresso machine that he bought for the Tigers during spring training out of the locker room to Los Angeles with him when he was traded to the Dodgers.
4: Oh, my gosh. Tacky.
3: That's a great move.
0: I love it.
5: He didn't sign as a free agent. He was traded. So technically it wasn't his choice, even though it felt pretty clear that he didn't want to be there at the end. I don't know. I would have. You've got enough money that you could probably buy a new one for the Dodgers.
4: Okay, but he's playing on a one-year, $32 million contract. You can't pony up for another espresso machine.
0: Espresso machines are expensive.
4: Sure, but you're punishing your teammates who had nothing to do with you being traded. They're the ones that enjoy those piping hot espressos every day.
3: I think they could probably also afford the espresso machines.
5: He would have bought some goodwill, though, had he kept it there. Be like, oh, Tarek, we love him. One of my favorite teammates of all time. He got traded. He left the espresso machine.
0: Punishing the teammates who had nothing to do with the trade, says the person who's punishing Aaron Donald, who had nothing to do with the franchise moving.
4: So those do not correlate at all.
5: Yes, that is. Again, yeah, that was a stretch. Man,
0: that seems like the same thing.
4: No, they don't. Nuno, you got one more?
1: Oh yeah, real quick. Arvel Reese. I love Arvel Reese as a Giant fan. So during the game on Saturday night, he was hit with the okie dokie where someone tapped him on the shoulder, and he was trying to figure out what the heck happened. And I love that as a, you know, as a fan, as a linebacker.
4: He couldn't figure out who it was.
5: Poor situational awareness.
4: Yeah, yeah, Nuno, does that make you nervous
1: at
4: all?
1: No, because he sees things, he hits things, and that's all I need him to do. Go straight, young man. Go straight.
0: Seems like he would fall for a play action pretty easily.
4: We're on Sportsmanlike on ESPN Radio.
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32: Red 7.
33: I don't know what Red 7 means.
32: Hot rap.
33: That's what we call a sack lunch.
34: I do have a very particular set of skills. Skills that make me a nightmare for people like you.
35: Rumors of my demise have been greatly exaggerated.
36: It's the most wonderful time of the year.
37: I don't know. I'm
36: with the kids jingle belling and everyone telling you be of good cheer. It's the most wonderful time of the year.
38: It's what we all signed up for. That's what everybody signed up for, because it's here. This game has been on the schedule a long time. We knew it was coming.
36: Meetings when friends come to call.
39: Receivers, they couldn't catch a cold if it was the middle of February.
36: Parties for hosting, marshmallows for toasting, and caroling out in the snow.
38: We want to be at that table. We want to be at the big boy table. Big person's table, maybe, better to say. Because there's another table. It's over there in the kitchen for those that aren't seated at that big person's table. If somebody wants to go over there, then they probably going to be upset with them if they do. But this is what we signed up for.
36: It's the most wonderful time of the year.
38: Look, I don't have a gun to my head saying, okay, if I don't know this by Saturday, you know, I'm going to miss church and go jump off the bridge.
40: The off-season talk, all the bragging, all the our workouts were never better. Our senior leadership and participation has never been more exemplary. We've never had more of a buy-in. The freshmen are way further advanced than previous groups. All that you hear in general from every camp may or may not be true. We'll find out very shortly when we get the ultimate grade, the sodium pentothal time, which is when you play the game.
38: You ever heard a coach say that? Well,
39: have you ever heard a coach say that in the preseason? Oh.
41: Sodium pentothal season, the playing portion put together by Crazy Charlie a few years ago. It is a classic. It opens the season. We did not desecrate it last week with weak blue bowls, as coined by Josh in Picktown, Ohio. This is the week you unleashed that, and appropriately, you just heard it. As we launch week one of the, again, college football playing portion, sodium pentothal season. That would be the truth serum. We're starting to inject a little bit of truth serum here to get the truth about who was lying in August and who wasn't. Happy Monday. I'll just start right there. Happy Monday. And then how about little dead air? Happy Monday. Just to breathe it in. Yeah, just breathe it in a little bit. We got a lot to get to. 615-844-5600. That is the number to use for this show to communicate with this here show. Texting is preferred there. 615-844-5600. Text that line early and often. If you are on social media and you would rather communicate that way, that works just as well. No worries. On X, at Bill is King, which is Twitter, at Bill is King. You can email BillIsKing7@gmail.com. Jordan in West Lafayette, Indiana, starts things off on the text line. Bill, let's go. Thanks to Crazy Charlie putting that together, one of my favorite parts of the show each year. It's a classic. It will go down in infamy. It's a classic, no doubt about it. And it's not overused. It gets the kickoff to the season. That is the metaphorical foot, most everybody's soccer style these days, right? Some of you not old enough to remember, it used to be everybody kicked straight on with the end of their toes. Not anymore. It's all soccer style. That changed about 30-plus years ago. In the 70s, you had people kicking straight on. But anyways, metaphorically, foot to toe. Oblong steroid is in the air. Thank you, Jordan, for starting that off here. Appreciate that very much. Jerry up in Ohio. Text the show. Bill, it's officially college football. No more blue balls. Heading to Lambeau Field this Sunday. Looking forward to it. Go Irish. Irish and Wisconsin. Sunday, Lambeau Field. That's right. Ole Miss and Louisville in Nashville. Nissan Stadium. Sunday. Yeah, we got a lot of ball coming up. A lot of good ball coming up. Yeah, we need to get to weak blue balls and talk about it a little bit. We're not going to overbloviate there, but how many times have we talked? Have I talked on this show about you go all, let's say, the end of winter and then spring all the way through summer to now, and you have perceptions of teams and depth charts and who will impact and how will they play, and then you get to the games and some of it, perhaps, you saw, and then others you didn't, right? And we only had a few games. It's not like week blue balls was chock full of a bunch of games. We had a few games, a little over a handful of games. And there's really no place to start, but I will tell you something. I love watching newcomers and how they play. I love it. I love watching the new guys. Southern Cal started 5 true freshmen, including defensive end Luke Waffle from the Hun School in Princeton, New Jersey. That's a very famous school, the Hun School. No telling what it cost to get him. Southern Cal spending a lot of money, and then no telling what it's going to cost to keep him. He started at defensive end. I believe he's number 94. Anyways, that's the kind of thing I think about. Now, I think about everything on the field, but I love that. So I'm watching Southern Cal. And yeah, North Carolina, we're going to get to that. That game started a couple of hours earlier, 11 o'clock my time. Dublin, Ireland, though. That North Carolina TCU game. We're going to get into that. But I'm watching Southern Cal. Jaden Maiava, they started 5 true freshmen, including Luke Waffle, some receivers, etc. That's a pretty good-looking football team. Now, defensively, and they added Gary Patterson. And like I told you, fixing a defense is harder, my experience all these years, fixing a defense is harder than fixing an offense. Whether it's during the non-playing portion to completely retool everything for the new year, or whether it's in season, in game, it's harder to fix a defense in general than it is an offense. My experience, I have researched that for centuries. I have obsessed over that kind of stuff for more than centuries. And they're considered a little bit soft defensively under Lincoln Riley. Defensive line's better. Now, they gave up some yards and some points, really kind of garbage time. Still, you don't want to see that. Southern Cal's a good-looking team. Southern Cal is a competitive money-grab invitational team. They beat one of my favorite coaches I've ever talked to in my life, Ken Niumatalolo. All those years at Navy, God knows, Crazy Charlie, how many times we had him on the show. And Coach Ken is a hellacious coach. Now, he'd been there at Navy. I believe he's the all-time winningest coach at Navy. He'd been there a long time, and they kind of got tired of him. And he's now out west at San Jose State. And he's building that program. I believe this is year three for him out there. But I love Coach Ken. Remind me in hour three, and I didn't even promote Balls of Steel. Balls of Steel, hour number three, every Monday. Remind me, among all the nominations we'll get, to give Coach Ken a Balls of Steel just because. I love me some Coach Ken. Ken Niumatalolo. So I'm watching him, and they fought. They fought the good fight. They don't have the resources. They've got some talent, but they don't have the resources, the liquidity, all of that that Southern Cal has. Folks, Southern Cal's coming off the number one recruited class in the country, class of 2026. And that general manager they took from Notre Dame, Bowden, it's spelled like Bowden, is one of the top GMs in the country for college ball. And Notre Dame's doing just fine. But that guy, Southern Cal is a hot team right now for players. And the Cali kids are wanting to stay home. Right? And like I told you, going back to the 70s, when I would research Southern Cal and watch them recruit nationwide, again, that star defensive end's from Princeton, New Jersey. They go anywhere. They can go in their backyard in Southern California and recruit and get players, and then they can go to Princeton, New Jersey, or wherever and get ball players. They're kind of back in that mode now. I don't think they're a threat to win the national championship. Let's not go too far. They're a competitive, money-grab, invitational, 12-team possibility. That's how I'd list them. They're a threat. They're a threat to be a money-grab, invitational team. And we'll keep playing, see what happens. But I was pretty impressed. Love watching those new guys. They had a couple of receivers that played, a freshman DB, a freshman running back. I enjoyed watching that. Let's go from that West Coast all the way to the East Coast, although North Carolina, East Coast, played in Dublin, Ireland. But North Carolina, y'all, looked like a very well-coached football team. They did. Think about the tumultuous non-playing portion they had. Kicked the GM out. He's in trouble. His son, the defensive coordinator, is taking a leave of absence. All kinds of turmoil. His girlfriend might be 21. Those are all the stories. That was a good-looking football team, y'all. All right, we'll get the first break. Like I said, a lot. Tons to unpack here.
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1: Today, sunny with a high around 95. Tonight, partly cloudy with a low near 70. Tomorrow, sunny and hot with a high around 95. Tomorrow night, partly cloudy with a low near 75. And for your Wednesday, sunny with a 20% chance of afternoon showers and thunderstorms with a high around 95.
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6: Tomorrow, Tidal Wave Auto Spa is the official car wash of the Atlanta Braves.
1: And your partly cloudy with a low near 75.
6: All season long.
1: And if you're Wednesday sunny with a 20% chance of afternoon showers and thunderstorms with a high around 95.
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6: sweep as they top the Rockies 3-2 in game three of the set this weekend. Tyler Mahle, another tremendous performance. 6 2/3, 5 hits, only 1 earned run, no walks, and 9 strikeouts. How about the top of the order, too? Drake Baldwin, 2 for 5. Ronald Acuna Jr., 2 for 3. But it was Matt Olson. His only hit of the game came in the bottom of the 10th as he scores Brewer Hicklin on a single down the right field line as the Braves walk it off. Makeup game against the San Francisco Giants. Coming up tonight, Bryce Elder will be on the mound. He's 8-7, has a 3.95 ERA, 46 walks, and 118 strikeouts. A little bit of an early start for leadoff show at 4:50. And first pitch between the Braves and the Giants, 6:05 p.m. And, of course, you can hear all of it on the Atlanta Braves Radio Network.
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0: right, dude. Here's your lines. Let me click over here. All right, man. There's your Bill King.
1: Hey! Oh! Let's go!
2: You know what I think I'm going to do then? Just for the hell of it. Tell me. I'm going to take this right foot, and I'm going to whop you on that side of your face. And you want to know something? There's not a damn thing you're going to be able to do about it.
3: Really?
2: Really?
4: You thought just because it's the beginning of the playing portion, we would ignore Billy Jack? Or I want to fight, top of hour two, or Coach Probst? No, sir. Not happening. It may get pushed down a notch just because of the day, but all good. All good. Today, I was just thinking of the break. This is going to be a scatterbrain 3 hours. There's a lot to get to. There'll be a bunch left on the cutting room floor, too, that doesn't get properly identified or acknowledged on this show. There's so much to get to. I was just talking. North Carolina, we had a couple of coordinators make their debut. Bobby P. for North Carolina, and Gary Patterson, Southern Cal, offensive coordinator, defensive coordinator. And I think it's a work in progress either way. North Carolina's defense was the hero of that game. North Carolina's defense was stout. Their defensive line was wicked. That's a good-looking football team. I was impressed. Now, what does that mean? Unclear. Unclear. We just played one game. Unclear. But that looked like a unified, yeah, we had a non-playing portion that looked really bad. But on the field of play, that's what we can conquer. That's what we can determine. That was a good-looking football team. We'll see if that continues on. But I really enjoyed watching them. What was the final? The over-under, I was looking at the over-under right before kickoff, 11 a.m. Central kickoff. I believe it was 46, 46 and a half, something like that. And I went back and forth. I didn't bet it. But, and early on there was some scoring, so I'm going, whoa. And then it slowed down. What was the final, 15 to 10? Defense, Bill Belichick, that's his side of the ball, historically, all those Super Bowls, everything. He's a defensive side of the ball guy first and foremost, meaning that's where his resume started, that side of the ball. You know, he was born here in Nashville. His dad was an assistant at Vanderbilt many years ago, probably in the 50s or something, but many, many years ago. And he's got a house here somewhere in Franklin. I don't think he's there very much. He's got a job and some other things going on. No, I was impressed. Tony Elliott and Virginia. There's another one. When talking about the ACC, and I agree, you have to start with Miami. And then you start debating the two slot. And most consensus-wise, we're saying either SMU or Louisville. And we're about to see them. Louisville's going to be in Nashville Sunday against Ole Miss. But I think Virginia, and Virginia was in the ACC championship game last year, so not necessarily a surprise. Tony Elliott taking over a job. That first year, they were terrible. And that's just what he walked into. He has done a wonderful job with the Wahoos. And they pretty much dominated NC State. That C.J. Bailey kid at NC State is a really good-looking athlete. He's not a very good quarterback. A little overhyped, a little over bloviated there. He's a NFL caliber athlete. He's not a quarterback prospect at all. That's a big lie. That's been sold many, many times. And NC State, think about it. They lost Hollywood Smothers. They lost a good wide receiver. They got plucked left and right, literally feather by feather in the portal. And again, Virginia's a better team and a better program. Whooped them fair and square. I was impressed ACC-wise. Makes you wonder, makes you ponder a little bit. watching the way Virginia played and the way North Carolina played. One game, we're not crowning anybody, just an observation, right? How about Charles Huff at Memphis? Charles Huff, who was on the Penn State staff when they had Saquon Barkley. He was also right after that on the Alabama staff with Nick Saban. And then he got the Marshall job. Was there, what, about 4 years plus? Took the Southern Miss job, which was a colossal mess. Led them to a winning record. 1 year there. Now he's at Memphis. And he just went to Vegas and beat Dan Mullen. That was impressive. Don't know what jobs will be open yet, but his name will be around. And man, is he, did you see him in the post game? He said, we don't play music. If you're a music person, don't come to this school. I only want you caring about football when it comes to your job. Obviously, your schoolwork, but football. I'm not an easy guy to play for. I want you concentrating on that. I want you to get a degree. I want you to take the opportunity you've been given here at Memphis and take advantage of it to change your life. If you're into music and dancing and everything else, this ain't your spot. Don't come play for me. I loved it. Willie Taggart could have used some of that, right? Back a few years ago. Memphis, impressive Saturday night on the road in Vegas against Dan Mullen. Very, very impressed watching that. Very impressed. All right. Pat down in Georgia in the 912, Macon, Warner Robins. Bill, did you see the attendance at the Southern Cal and Stanford games? Who outside of Cali would want to play there? Well, a five-star defensive end out of the Hun School in Princeton, Luke Waffle. That's one. Now, two ways for me to answer that. Number one, you're right. The crowds at the L.A. Coliseum, where Southern Cal plays, and Stanford, there where they play, was pathetic. Now, I can't defend it. I can't excuse it. It's terrible. But these guys are there at Southern Cal to get their money, play good ball, and get developed for Sunday. Your average player, and they would love to have 105,000 screaming, you know, from the heavens. Sure they would. They don't. Fan attendance is not one of the five things a player looks at. It's just not. Now, again, I'm not saying it isn't important. I'm just saying players don't think about that stuff. Now, I've heard players go on visits and maybe they bring them in for a ball game on a Saturday and it's a raucous crowd and you're at Neyland Stadium or you're down in Death Valley or you're in Hogtown, wherever, right? And it's a huge revved up crowd and it gets the players and the recruits fired up. Sure, but you don't make a decision on that. There's a bunch of metrics you're looking at before you get to, you know what? I was thinking they had so many people at that game. I think I'm going there. It's just not. Yeah, it's just not. I watched the Stanford game because I think they moved him to right tackle, but he started the game at center. Fisher Anderson played with my son, Brandon, who's starting offensive lineman for Stanford. And I was texting Brandon during the game, and he said, no, Dad, I think they got him at right tackle, which he won. But I think he started the game. I need to check that. I think he started the game at center. He's 6'7", 320. That's awfully tall for a center. Anyways, watched them, and they played Hawaii, had a big lead, and then gave up the lead, and then won by double digits. I think the spread was 10.5. They were up big, gave it up, and then ended up, well, it was a pick six at the end of the ball game. That was a whipsaw. Somebody bet that. I was thinking about it. I didn't. Oh, I made two bets. I had Chattanooga, and that was off of Brad Powers' newsletter. And then I went rogue on my own and took Southern Cal -38.5 and lost. So other than the juice, I broke even. And I bet so little, I probably lost $5. If Southern Cal wanted to, they could. I thought they'd just go ahead and win 52-7. That did not happen. No fan in the 863. Bill, my Knowles had a case of the blue balls. O-line needs work. Quarterback was running for his life. And the D, again, looks like it's going to be an issue. Everybody praises Tony White, but I haven't seen it yet. Admission number one. Florida State, to me now on Saturday, just with the whole game, was not really on my mind. Because I've got no expectations, right? Now, my sons, various locations watching these games, were texting me, Dad, Florida State looks terrible. Dad, this is it. I had it on. I didn't really pay attention. That is one that I could not give you specifics on. I found myself, my brain wandering when I would try and peek over at it. Now, I will get into Florida State. They were playing New Mexico State. And I will dig in there, probably a waste of my time, but I'll dig into it. It's just, let me put it this way. With the non-playing portion that North Carolina had, or Southern Cal, or Virginia, or Memphis, those games, the Stanford game, I mentally was more happy and into digging into those games, and the Florida State thing just looked like a big, now they won, it was sloppy as heck, but just a debacle. It didn't look like anything has been fixed or mended. I know Allen had a really good time, had his family and friends in the suite. He enjoyed it. Jim and Jupiter sent me some pictures. I noticed TJ tweeting. TJ was there, he was tweeting. But the Florida State thing was tough. It was tough. Kevin in Muletown. Bill, not only is Florida State awful, but they have to play their season opener on CW. I guess Buffy the Vampire and Dawson's Creek weren't available. What about Gilligan's Island? Or Leave It to Beaver? Or I Dream of Jeannie? Some of the staples of my youth. Look, Florida State is a really good head coach away from being what they need to be. Now, whenever that's going to be, we don't know. Look, I'll dig in on them some. Yeah, Jerry, and here's another one. Bill, did you see the pathetic attendance at the Southern Cal game? I think there were more players on the field than there were fans in the stands. My kids commented the same way. Dad, look at that. Look at the stands. Oh, my gosh. It was funny during the game. One of my sons had his girlfriend here. And he pulled up a picture of Belichick's girlfriend, whatever, fiance, whatever she is. And the exact same age as my son and his girlfriend. She couldn't believe it. I thought that was kind of cute. Al the Cripple Bob, Bill, great opening song from Crazy Charlie. Here we go. It's the playing portion. No doubt about it. No doubt about it. I am very enthused about the start, about the playing portion. And Josh said that before a, was it a soccer game? Josh is coaching. And I don't, maybe it's volleyball, maybe it's softball, maybe it's soccer. I don't know. But he said, I got a bunch of third and fourth grade girls to repeat the Todd Monk, and I'm going to fight speech before, oh, our volleyball game on Saturday. I told Josh, get the audio of that. I'll play it. Tell you what, that goes for anybody in the audience. If you can get some people together and get them to recite the Todd Monken, I want to fight. Audio, I'll get it on the show. I think that's funny.
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1: One of the first things we tell our players is to keep in touch with their families. And when our freshmen first arrive, we ask them to write a postcard home right then. You know, we keep them pretty busy, but they always have time to pick up the phone and call. And it's real important to keep in touch. Have you called your mama today? I sure wish I could call mine.
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3: Thank you, Coach, for that. Clyde in Detroit. Clyde, good to hear from you as always. Hey, Billy, do you realize for the next 15 to 16 weeks, every day is Christmas and every night is New Year's Eve? Looking forward to a great football season. Go Blue. His Michigan team. Under Coach Witt. Oh! There's a package. It's kind of bulky. Over the weekend. On my front doorstep area. And I thought it was sent to my son, who lives up in Philadelphia. And, again, it was a name on there I didn't recognize. So I opened it. It was a big bag of pellets sent to me by Red in Athens, Georgia. Smoker pellets. Which we always need, right? There's going to be a brisket here in a couple of days back on the smoker. So Red, and see, I know Red. I did not know his name. So I see a name on, I didn't know. I just opened it up just to see what it was. It was pellets. Red in Athens. And he sent us some, a year or two ago as well. Red, thank you very much. And it was a nice note about, hey, it's the playing portion. Most wonderful time. Thank you very much for that, Red. Very, very much. I didn't know what the heck that, it was bulky. You know, that bags, those bags are, depending on the size you get, a 20-pound bag. That will go to use, my friend. Thank you very much for that. Jim says, Bill, at least we had a really good tailgate. It's a picture of him and Pac-12 Day. Dave drove down there to Tally to be part of the festivities. Round Man. Bill, Brad gave out the under and the first half under two. It hit, barely, but it hit. Yeah, but that counts. I didn't touch that. I told you, I bet two-game Chattanooga game. Then I took Southern Cal minus 38.5 or something. That one did not hit. So I lost the juice on that. Little juice got spilled on that, but that's okay. There was a lot of fun watching that. Yeah, here's what I want to do. I want to collectively
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4: About
3: okay, I just went back and pulled his info, and he was a five-star. I want to see the game. I want to see him in a college game. That's what I want. If you make a note, let me know. And we will adjudicate it. Perry Mason from the Orange Groves of America. Bill, is it true that American Conference Mike is getting a big extension for that big win at the Doak Saturday night? I hear his agent said Bama is coming for him again. Hope not. Ah. Josh in Pigtown, Ohio. Bill, is this Matt Patricia's biggest test with the defense? Can he reload? How many? Was it seven they lost to the draft on that defense? Is that right? Was it seven? If you think about it.
6: And I was looking at this. I was actually looking at that over the weekend.
3: Their defensive line is going to be, and there's some depth there too, Kenyatta Jackson and Bo Atkinson as the ends. John Walker and Edric Houston, the tackles. James Smith, the transfer from Alabama, and Quay Russo are listed as twos. Smith as a defensive tackle and Russo as a defensive end. Linebackers are Peyton Pierce and Christian Allegro. And then they've got Jermaine Matthews, Devin Sanchez, Jay Timmons, and Jalen McLean in the secondary. They listed, I don't know if you've noticed this, but Ohio State technically lists that they play three corners and one safety in Matt Patricia's defense. Yeah, I was looking at that over the weekend. Can they reload? I don't know if you can be as good as they were because of the star power, but they're going to be damn good enough. Are they going to be good enough to compete for national championship? I would think so. That's all I care about. Now, replacing that superstar power, that's really hard. I don't care what somebody's ranked in recruiting. That's hard.
7: Hey, Charlie, Bo Pelini. Hey, don't screw it up next week now.

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5: 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The Atlanta Braves topped the Rockies yesterday in 10 innings, 3-2. The Braves totaled 10 hits in the victory as Atlanta improved to 82-55. Braves have won 7 straight and lead the NL East by 5 games over Philly. The Braves host the Giants in a series that starts tonight. North Alabama beat Samford in the season opener on Saturday, 22-10. North Alabama racked up 394 yards of offense in the victory and held Samford to -8 rushing yards in the ballgame. The NASCAR Cup Series on Saturday night, Ryan Preece was the winner at Daytona. The chase is now set. It gets underway on Sunday in Darlington. Tune in tonight for Braves baseball as they take on the Giants. 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
18: If it happens anywhere in college sports, the Bill King

love his no-nonsense demeanor. He'd be something Florida State could use. Now, again, we don't know who they're targeting yet and when that's going to happen and all that needs to develop. We're just speculating. It's okay to speculate on the show. Would you look at Tony Elliott? Job he's doing in Charlottesville, Virginia. Turning around a colossal mess. You remember the opener a couple of years ago? The opener against Tennessee here at Nissan Stadium. Horrible team. Tennessee won easily. Horrible team. What year was that? I think that was 23. Yeah, I think so. But yeah, Charles Huff on the Penn State staff again with Little Game James when they had Saquon Barkley and won the league. Was he there that year that they beat, was that 2016 when they beat Ohio State and won the league? That run that Barkley had in the Rose Bowl, I believe against Southern Cal, one of the best runs I've seen. Then he was at Alabama after that. Then he got the job at Marshall, stayed there about 4 or 5 years. Southern Miss for 1 year, turned that around in 1 year, now at Memphis. Just went on the road at UNLV and won. So keep an eye. Yeah, I think so. Ed in lovely Gulf Breeze on the Emerald Coast. Bill, Memphis's quarterback is Marcus Stokes. He spent the two previous years at University of West Florida. That's right. And he originally had signed with Florida prior to those years. Looks like a good addition. Yeah, I heard him talking about that on the broadcast. By the way, they got started Thursday night. Our good friend down there was tweeting the show and said, Bill, we're starting our D1 debut. And they won over the Southern Illinois Salukis. So keep that in mind for Bulls of Steel, too, when we get there. Looking forward to it. Rand Man in Florence, Alabama, which is down in the 256. Bill, what about them Carolina Tar Heels? That looked like a very stable, well-coached team. You think about the non-playing portion. How many football programs endured more nonsense than North Carolina? Whether it's people just cracking on the head coach for his girlfriend, whether it's the GM getting suspended and probably run out of town, his son, the defensive coordinator, taking a leave. A lot of weirdness, right? That was a good presentation. That was a good game one presentation. Will that last? Okay. We got to play this out. We got to follow through, but first impression, year two, Bill Belichick, hard to be overly critical. Very hard. I love what I saw there. I was thinking about all those true freshmen that started for Southern Cal. I remember Hugh Freeze, and later he got in a bunch of trouble for this. Remember that incredible class that he signed? Well, that was the 2013 class. Okay, they opened up here in Nashville against Vanderbilt. And they started a bunch of those kids. They started Laquon Treadwell, who was one of the top-ranked receivers in the country out of Chicago, Illinois. He started in that game. He caught 9 balls in that opener at Vanderbilt back a little over 10 years ago. Robert Kendiche out of Georgia, top-ranked player in the country, according to some. Laramie Tunsil. Now, I know everybody remembers the draft and the marijuana mask and all that. A few years later, let me tell you something. If you said, Bill, tell me the best-looking offensive lineman you've ever

0: seen on high school film, it'd be him. I'm talking about one of the best-looking offensive tackle prospects I've ever seen in my life. And he started. There was a big safety named Tony Connor. I'm skipping somebody. Who was the other D lineman that played? I believe he was the Georgia kid, too. But anyways, they started a bunch of those guys, and they all played well in that opener. It was a high-scoring game. That Ole Miss-Vanderbilt game was something like 34-32 in Nashville. I believe it would have been the game one of the 13 season. You can check me on that. Started a bunch, every one of those guys. And I remember Hugh Freeze tweeting somewhere around signing day, anybody has any allegations about this, just come see me. And, of course, back then, it was real dirty. Real dirty. All right. Fast moving hour one. Playing portion is here. Weak blue balls is gone. Rearview mirror. Hour two coming up.
1: We think y'all have this, boy. I'll let you, Bill.

0: 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Like, why is everybody exhausted? And why is everybody lonely? And what's with all the Crocs? I'm not a fan. It's the Daily Note with James A. Brown. 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
0: The Brooklyn Dodgers and New York Giants despised each other. On October 3rd, 1951, the bitter rivals met in the third and final game of a tiebreaker playoff. In the bottom of the ninth, the Dodgers were up 4-2. When Giants hitter Bobby Thompson stepped up to the plate, he swung at a pitch and launched a dramatic game-winning three-run home run into the left field stands. It was pure magic. But the true star of the moment was the announcer, Russ Hodges. He completely lost his mind on a live radio broadcast. Fans still remember that swing as the shot heard round the world. On that note, I'm James A. Brown, and as always, be well.
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20: Yeah.

0: Yes, chill bumps again. Josh in Picktown says he's got a third and fourth grade volleyball, girls volleyball team he coaches, and he had them doing that right there. He played Coach Monken and the girls played the Army players. I want the audio. Josh, give me the audio of that. I'll get that on air. Or if any of you, if you're in a crowd, you can get people to respond to that, we'll try and get it on the air. I can't do too many of them, but I'd love to hear your rendition of that. Be like a cover band. I'd like to hear your cover of that, so to speak. Hour number two. We've got people front-loading balls of steel all over the place. I have said on this show for the last decade and a half, at least, don't front-load balls of steel because it's going to get lost on the timeline, and then in hour three, you're going to wonder how it didn't get on the air. So if you have front-loaded, and a bunch of you have to take, I think it's funny. You may need to repeat that once we get texted or tweeted once we get an hour three, so I'll see it. I've gotten a bunch of those. Bunch of them. Week Blue Bowls was interesting. I started by watching the North Carolina TCU game, Dublin, Ireland, and took note. North Carolina, game one, looked like a very stable, well-coached football team. Not sloppy at all. Now, there were some mistakes. By the way, it was raining. So you had mistakes. You had a ball snapped over the punter. He had to kick the ball out of bounds. I mean, you had some errors. You're going to have some knucklehead stuff in game one, typically, anyways. You can practice all you want, which is important. Nothing is like the real game. You can scrimmage all you want, and that's good. Work on your skills. Nothing like the real game and an actual opponent that you hadn't been looking at for a month. Nothing replaces that. So there's going to be some sloppiness. North Carolina looked like a very well-coached team. Bobby P's got some work to do, but the offense was good enough. TCU played good defense, too. But the defense for North Carolina, and that defensive front was wicked, man. They were stout. They got some dudes. So I was impressed with that. Next, probably my number one focus was Southern Cal of the day. And there was some sloppiness, mainly defensively, for them. And again, remember, Gary Patterson's taking over that defense. Bobby P on the offense at North Carolina. And we noticed that they have Luke Waffle, a true freshman. It started something like five true freshmen. I liked what I saw in Southern Cal. And again, I like Coach Kent at San Jose State. Love Coach Kent. I don't know how many times we had him on this show when he was at Navy. Southern Cal's got a lot of players, and their defensive line has been one of the bigger culprits during Lincoln Riley's tenure there. They've loaded up there now, not just with a recruit like that, but they got some big bodies in there that are good and stout. But we'll see. We'll see. I still think their weakness is on that side of the ball. A lot of talent offensively. Jaden Maiava looked good. They really didn't try anything deep, which they will be able to do this year with those athletes. They played some young receivers, a true freshman running back, a lot of youth. Top-ranked recruiting class in the country, and they unloaded five of them in the first game as starters. Trotted them out there. So, again, I was impressed. Southern Cal was just heading into that day. In my mind, that was my number one feature. Not that I go into weekends and say, okay, Saturday, this is my number one. We always listen to OOP, but you know what I mean. It just, in my mind, that's the one. If you've got some age on you, you know what Southern Cal can be if they're right. Southern Cal can be exactly what Ohio State is and Georgia is and whoever right now, if they're right. Now, do I think they're on that level right now? No. But I think they're close as a top 12 money grab participant. I think they're a debatable money grab invitational participant. That's what I think they are. But, folks, they start stacking recruiting classes like they just did, and they spend money in the portal. Good money. They can flip that thing pretty quick. They can have a roster like that. Southern Cal, if they're right, can trot out as good a player as any team in the country. I've seen it in the late 70s. I saw it in the mid 70s. I saw it in 03, 04, 05, 06, right in there. That's what they are when they're well coached, recruited, and developed. Now, again, Lincoln Riley, a lot of enemies out there. A lot of people don't like him, and that's fine. And I'm not predicting anything grandiose right now. I'm just saying that's what they can be if they max out what their abilities are. And again, a lot of you have been pointing out about how crappy the crowds were at Southern Cal, at the L.A. Coliseum, and at Stanford. And it's true. You're right about that. Players don't give a rip about that. That's not anywhere on your consideration list. It's not a good look. I'm not saying it's a good look at all. You're right about that. But players don't care about that. If you name the reasons why you would choose a school, if you're that level of a player, how many people showed up at a game isn't going to be one of them? Okay? It's just not. Now, is a big crowd and just people going nuts everywhere a really cool environment? Sure it is. And it's a helpful environment for the home team, but that's not why Johnny 4, Johnny 5 star going to make a move. I've never in my life heard a player say, you know what, it came down to a lot of things equal about these two finalists on my list, but it came down to crowd size at a ball game. I never heard that in my life. I've covered this stuff probably 50 years. That's overrated. Let me ask you this. When Miami was winning their national championships between 83 and 01, they won five of them. What was their average home attendance? Something like 44,000 people. Now, Florida State comes to town, the place is going to be packed, right? Not every game, but on just average home attendance, about 40-something thousand. Do you think recruits that were going to Miami back then were looking up into the stands saying, you know what, in Tuscaloosa they wouldn't do this? Baton Rouge, Neyland Stadium, Athens, they wouldn't do this? No. Now, when they got bad right after that, oh, that's a problem. Right? Bad head coach, bad perhaps recruiting, bad developmental program, crappy attendance in the stands. That's when it matters. When it's just another reason not to want to go there, another reason to lose, that's when it matters. That's the only time it matters. Armageddon in the 615, Bill. The extra SEC game is adding a loss to half the conference. In your opinion, who's the favorite to win the SEC? I don't think it's changed. I like Georgia. By the way, is Texas and the recent news we're getting out of there, they kicked the starting linebacker off the team. Apparently the offense with Arch has been a little bit shaky. Now, again, August news. I'm very skeptical about any good or bad August news. I don't trust it. But I think the team to beat Georgia. And the SEC isn't going to just get one team in. They'll probably get three. Last year they got five. I don't think that's happening this year. With that additional game, I think they probably get in three. So if you wanted to start Georgia, Texas, and then, again, who would be next? Ole Miss? I think you have to throw LSU in the possibility area of that. I think you have to throw A&M into that category as well. I think Tennessee at best, and I think this could be a good team, but 8-4 would be a good year considering their schedule. That won't get you in. If Tennessee went 9-3, that means they're going to have to beat a couple teams that they're not going to be picked to beat. Then that would be possible for them. Certainly, you'd be in the conversation. 9-3 in the SEC is possible for, I think, one team, not multiple teams. So I don't think anything's changed there at all. Kevin in Muletown, Bill, Southern Cal's defense was awful. I think it was awful when it didn't matter. Played pretty well early on. And I think Lincoln Riley and Gabe Patterson spilled their bench out pretty good. Gave up some yards and some big plays. I don't think that was good on good, though, from what I was watching. Now, is that still an area where you still can question? Sure. But I think their good on good is a lot better than it's been on defense. Yeah, on defense. No fan in the 863. Bill, rumor has it at North Carolina, the top five performing players each week get a date with Belichick's fiance. I haven't heard that. God almighty. Alright. We'll take the break and come right back. Text line 615-844-5600. Yeah, text that line. And then on Access Bill is King.
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2: 93.9 The Score weather. Today sunny with a high around 95. Tonight partly cloudy with a low near 70. Tomorrow sunny and hot with a high around 95. Tomorrow night partly cloudy with a low near 75. And for your Wednesday, sunny with a 20% chance of afternoon showers and thunderstorms with a high around 95.
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8: The Braves get another home sweep as they top the Rockies 3-2 in Game 3 of the set this weekend. Tyler Mahle, another tremendous performance. 6 2/3, 5 hits, only 1 earned run, no walks, and 9 strikeouts. How about the top of the order, too? Drake Baldwin, 2-for-5. Ronald Acuna Jr., 2-for-3. But it was Matt Olson, his only hit of the game, came in the bottom of the 10th as he scores Brewer Hicklin on a single down the right field line as the Braves walk it off. Makeup game against the San Francisco Giants. Coming up tonight, Bryce Elder will be on the mound. He's 8-7, has a 3.95 ERA, 46 walks, and 118 strikeouts. A little bit of an early start for leadoff show at 4:50, and first pitch between the Braves and the Giants, 6:05 p.m. And of course, you can hear all of it on the Atlanta Braves Radio Network.
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1: All that ridicule you took, every bit of the ridicule you took after getting your butt beat, when you pound on their butt tonight, you think about that. You take every bit of your energy, every fiber in your bone, and you take it and you beat the piss out of them. I'm talking about beat the piss out of them. Let's go whip their ass. Let's go.
2: Thanks, Coach. Appreciate that. One of my favorites as well. I don't think he's coaching anywhere right now after winning the state championship at Coosa Christian in Gadsden, Alabama. Coach Rush Probst. Haven't really thought about it, but I believe Southern Cal's the best team I saw. Of the, how many games did we play? 6, 7, 8 on Saturday? Look, I'm not crowning them anything. I was impressed with this iteration of Southern Cal football. I love when freshmen get their chance and I'm watching it. I just love it. Danny in New York City, I remember this. He said, Bill, you were talking about Coach Kent earlier. He says, I'm also a big fan. I'll never forget how Navy's athletic director unhired him in the locker room moments after Army beat Navy. A dastardly act. The athletic director, Chet Gladchuk. The story goes like this. Army, Navy, heartbreaking loss for Navy. Coach Kent is sitting in his locker, head down, despondent. The AD comes right up to him. Minutes after he gets into the locker room, mere minutes, and tells him, you're unhired, you're out. There were some rumors that it was done on the field before he got to the locker room. The way I understand it is that did not happen. It was in the locker room. But you're right. Coach Kent. Now, there's a better way to handle that, particularly with a guy like Coach Kent. There is not a coach that is more respectable than Coach Kent, right? I mean, he's right at the top of that list. Love Coach Kent. Yes. Danny, correct. I'd forgotten about it. It's been a few couple years. But, and, hey, coaching in Navy's hard. Coaching in Army's hard. And now he's out there at San Jose State. And I thought they hung in there and fought the good fight as best they could. You're talking about going against a program with resources immeasurably bigger than what you've got. Breezy Beachman is the one who tweeted us last week, said, Bill, here we go. University of West Florida about to embark on their D1 future Thursday night. Beat the Salukis. So remind me about that. And by the way, the Salukis were ranked number 16. Going into that bowl game. So remind me in hour 3, because he submitted a bowl. He front-loaded here. So remind me in hour 3. So I don't skip over it accidentally. Hurricane Mario, heard you talking about freshmen. Did you see what 5-star Miami commit Amir Sears did over the weekend? Now, he's still a senior in high school. Led unranked Christopher Columbus to a 33-28 win over the nation's number one ranked team, Bishop Gorman, out of Nevada. Sears is a two-way receiver corner, had 3 interceptions and 2 touchdowns. Mario Cristobal was in attendance. I saw pictures of that. Mario, Hurricane Mario being at the game. I did see that. Miami, now you want to compare. Southern Cal has been dormant, maybe not as bad as Miami had been dormant from, you know, the end of Coker to 2 years ago, but somewhat similar as being a dormant type program. Remember Baby Kiff in 12 or 13 had that team that going into the year with Matt Barkley was ranked the number one preseason team. Now they freaking collapsed. I mean, they fell to pieces. But Southern Cal can do exactly what Miami's doing right now and did last year. Now, I'm not predicting that for this team, but I'm just saying as a program, there is nothing other than the right head coach preventing Southern Cal from doing exactly what Miami has done, which is been reborn as a power. Now, Miami can't flub around this year. We need to see the follow-through, and I think we will. I think we will. Let me tell you something underrated about Miami, a big coordinator like Shannon Dawson. Shannon Dawson is one of the best offensive coordinators in the country. They got a lot of pieces that you need. And Southern Cal can do the exact same thing eventually. Now, again, would I bet you a bunch of money on it? No. I'm just telling you, that is what that brand is capable of. So don't misunderstand my words. I'm not pounding my fist on the table and says, Ohio State needs to skip church Sunday morning and go collectively jump off the bridge. That's not what I'm saying. By the way, Ohio State's got to play out there. Notre Dame doesn't play them anymore. Well, until 2030. That got announced about a month ago. 30-31-ish. But, and again, that's one game. One game. Jaden Mobb is a good quarterback. He's thrown for a bunch of yards. No Kevin Chicago. Bill, I heard it was really hot at the L.A. Coliseum, and that could have been a factor, but nobody that knows L.A. knows they don't show up until late in the game. He said Dodger fans sometimes don't show up until the fifth or sixth inning. West Coast attendance has been bad for a long time. Now, Outson Stadium doesn't do that. UW doesn't do that. But UCLA, Southern Cal, Stanford, Cal, attendance at those places has been bad for a long time. How about league championship Saturday? Regular season just finished. You got your championship games. Remember those Pac-12 games? It was pathetic. It was like a high school crowd. For a championship, a league championship game, and it was sparse. So that, guys, that is it's okay to point it out because you're right about the attendance being garbage, but that is a several decades old issue. I remember every time that game would get played and I'd have it on and look up and it was like, who's there? Remember, they went to the home field and terrible. Absolutely terrible. And L.A., I mean, think about it now. L.A. is a massive metropolitan beach, Hollywood. There's so much going on out there. Forever. Forever. Yeah, I would say probably my favorite coach from Saturday was Charles Huff, Memphis. I just like the way he goes about things. I do. I think I've got a – I'll send it to Charlie. I'll have to find it during the break. But I think I got a clip from him. But, and you can point out the job that Tony Elliott has done as well at Virginia. And he'd been there a few years now. And Huff just played one game. Went out to Vegas, though, and beat him as an underdog. They were an underdog, right? Probably my favorite coach. And I like what I saw in North Carolina. All right, I know some of you don't feel this way, but I will admit something. I was happy for Belichick. I know. A lot of you are probably screaming. Bill, how you ecstatic with that guy? I don't know. I don't know. When they won that ball game, low scoring game, what, 15-10? Defense was very stout. I felt some empathy / sympathy for Bill Belichick, a guy that's won more Super Bowls than any other head coach, a guy that can be a total jerk. Most of the time is a total jerk. A guy that prefers his girlfriend at least 50 years younger than him. Okay, I get it. I know he's not a likable guy. I've actually felt like, poor guy, I'm glad he won a game. I had some of that in my soul. Am I just getting soft? I did. How could you feel? This guy's made $180 million in his career, Bill. How does he deserve any sympathy? I don't know. I'm just telling you. I had sympathy for him. Oh, also remind me in hour three to give Topwater Assassin a nomination. A Balls of Steel. You know how Craig of Myrtle Beach drove he and his wife with their F-350 and their camper all the way across the country into Alaska, into Homer, Alaska, and now they're on their way back? And I think they're going to be in Columbus for the game this weekend. They're going to hang around there for a little bit. He's a big Ohio State fan. Well, Topwater Assassin, and by the way, that name comes from a lure that he invented. Fishing lure. True story. Anyways, so he texted me the other day and said, Bill, we're about to drive to Colorado to go fly fishing. The other day, maybe Friday, he and two other buddies, three of them, started driving from their location in South Carolina to Colorado. They drove 25 hours straight, taking turns. It was three of them. He said he fell asleep right by or close to the Kansas Rock Chalk Jayhawk campus nearby and woke up around Denver. It was his turn to get a nap. And then he sent me some pictures standing in a stream with a catch. It looked incredible. So 25 straight hours, he and a couple of buddies, and they tag teamed it. So, and he's standing in a stream. Looks like it's cool weather. He's wearing his galoshes or just fishing stuff, whatever you'd call that. And they're out there having the time of their life. So good for him. Big Clemson fan. We're about to find out what they're about in a couple days, right? Yeah, a couple days. Josh has his week one OOP, if I can find it. It is way down the list. Okay, he's got Death Valley. Notre Dame Lambeau Field against Luke Fickell. He's got Auburn in there. He's got a few, but yeah, I'm looking forward to it. I'm not counting down at all. I'm not trying to get there too fast, but I am very excited. Also, remind me when it comes to hour three, Balls of Steel. Allen in Tampa back in the dope in his suite with $168 chicken nuggets, he and the family. Johnny Vegas is from California. He grew up there. He said, Bill, somebody yelled surf's up before the start of the Southern Cal game. Everybody left. Realistically, California is a pro sports state. NFL, Major League Baseball, basketball, NHL generate big attendance numbers out there. You know, I hadn't even thought about that part. I mean, the part about attendance at pro games. Now, and I'm sure he's right. So you're saying at pro sporting events, the attendance doesn't look like that. I could see that. I mean, I don't know. Now, there are how many people in the state of California? It's like 50, 60 million? Whatever the number is. Somebody correct me on that. I don't think when you look at California, you think, oh, man, they are just head to toe a bunch of college sports fans in Cali. You're probably right about that. But Southern Cal, Miami, those programs have never been based on, man, look at that crowd. It, more so Miami. Southern Cal used to not have that problem. So Miami's more lengthy than Southern Cal, I believe. But players don't make decisions based on, man, I see some empty seats. That ain't what it's about.
3: I'm the guy that holds the belt above my head.

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11: You mentioned Rescinda was a big reason why you chose Alabama. Mm-hmm. What just clicked between you two, and what do you like playing for her?
12: Yeah, she's really strong in what she believes in. She believes in this program and in the players, and I think that's something that I really like admire about her and about the program is, like, no matter how many, like, tough losses we take or, like, rankings we, like, get hit with and stuff, it's like, okay, we know our end goal and we know what we're working for, and then she makes that obvious too to us. Like, these are our standards in practice, and if we don't meet our standards, like, then what can we do to fix it and move on? I think even recently we've been really talking about, like, the mental aspect of the game, and I think that's something that's really important and some people don't talk about it. So I really like that she's been, like, pushing us to explore, like, the mental aspect a lot more. But I really just think it's, like, her determination and her.
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14: 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He spends more time staring at depth charts than any man in any universe ever. It's Bill King.
15: We failed to make our coaching points and our points more compelling than their fat little girlfriends. Now, their fat little girlfriends have some obvious advantages. For one thing, their fat little girlfriends are telling them what they want to hear, which is how great you are.
16: Josh listed his OOP. Death Valley's number one, and he's right about that. Clemson coming from Death Valley at LSU, Death Valley, Saturday night. Baby Kiff and Sam Levitt's debut. What more do you want there? And a Clemson program coming off a 2024 season where it really looked like they were building up again. Much anticipated 2025 and disappointed mightily. Whether it was quarterback play, whatever you want to critique. Clemson at LSU, Saturday night. I'd say because it's Notre Dame Sunday, Lambeau Field against Wisconsin. Think about it. What's Notre Dame done? And again, there's quite a few people picking them to win the Natty this year. What have they done, though, early in the year? Take some losses. By the way, a couple years ago when Marshall went in there and beat Notre Dame, who was the coach? Charles Huff. Remember that? Do you remember that? Yes. Who now is at Memphis and just went into Dan Mullen's backyard and won. Charles Huff was the coach. Is Notre Dame capable of laying an early season egg here? I wouldn't think so. But last year they opened up with two losses. Now, admittedly, that was to a Miami team that competed in the last 5 minutes of the season for a national championship. Pretty good team there, to say the least. And then an A&M team that got to the money grab. Matter of fact, A&M and Miami played in the first round of the money grab. Very low scoring game. Miami got out of there with a W all the way to the championship game against Coach Sig. Yeah, who was that coach at Marshall that year they went in a couple of years ago to Notre Dame won? That'd be Charles Huff. Yep. Ole Miss Louisville Sunday, right here in town, Nissan Stadium. Hey, Monday night, Florida State SMU. Florida State hosts SMU. The Allen Suite at the Doak is back open for Allen and his friends. And his family. Get a little bit better measurement. It was a win for FSU. Sloppy as heck. I had it on, folks. I had trouble concentrating. My concentration level for the Florida State game Saturday night against the flying Diego Pavias was about a second grade level concentration situation. You know, you're in second grade class, you're a teacher, and you're trying to get everybody's attention, and you're at a public school, and you're having trouble. That would be my level of attention in that game. I had people texting me, notably my sons, Bill, or Dad. Florida State looks like crap, Dad. Okay. What do you want me to say? No, they don't? They really look good, I think. Jim and Jupiter. Says, Florida State blows, but what else is new? I had a great weekend with the family, and the temps were great all day. Not too hot at all. Also, Bill, Norvell is in a must-win situation. Lose to SMU, and it is curtains. That doesn't mean he gets unhired after the game, but it means it's going to lead to it. What did we call the condition? Man, I forgot what I named that. I named it. Where a fan base is so put out. And not all fans can do this. Some are just too loyal, and it doesn't matter. They can never give up. But there is a pocket of fans every situation like this where you almost hope they lose because it expedites the ultimate. Let's get on with it. What did I name that something? I forget what I named it. It was a really good name, too. I need to pat myself on the back, commend myself for that. I've seen it happen. Maybe not as a kid, but I've seen it happen at various. I've seen fans of Tennessee fans, Cosby Cattleman. Now, Cosby Cattleman's on a different level. I understand. But it's where you're so put out that you'd rather just go ahead and take the L. Let's do all the damage we can do so we can get to somebody who actually is going to put a winning, really good FSU product on the field that I can actually emotionally attach to. I think there are a pocket of Florida State fans. Now, a lot of fans can't do it, right? I mean, that's my state. You, that's my love. I don't care how crappy it gets. I can never wish ill will on. I just can't do it. Most fans are like that. I know it sucks, but I can never turn on my team. There are some that can, though. I think it's probably a demographic thing, too. I think the younger crowd can do it. The old veterans that have been around, it's harder for them. There's a lot of loyalty. There's decades of loyalty in there. All right, Bowles will feel in about 15 minutes. Just hang tight if you can.
17: We urge you.

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0: Facts.
1: Okay, well, let me just say this to all my brethren in the South. Hey, man, I frankly don't give a damn about none of y'all, black, white, orange, green. And if I had my way South, I would go get a pair of scissors and cut everything off the damn map from Ohio below and this east of Texas.
0: Crazy Charlie, I'm getting a lot of requests. Here's just one. I'll let Rick speak for some of the others. Rick, by the way, in the 615, big Gator fan, moved up here to work, but is from Florida. Said, Bill, I missed it. I wasn't able to catch hour number one, top of the hour. It's the most wonderful time. Crazy Charlie, I'm getting requests. Can you replay that? Okay. He's got to fetch it. But yes, the award-winning collage put together a few years ago by Crazy Charlie, which indicates the playing portion is underway. And I get requests about it all the time, certainly leading up to the season. And Crazy Charlie, whenever you have it, just hit it. But it is a staple of the show. That's Andy Williams, right? Andy Williams, It's the Most Wonderful Time, a Christmas song turned into a Christmassy college football anthem kind of thing. This could be an anthem. Right here.
2: Rumors of my demise have been greatly exaggerated.
3: It's the most wonderful time of the year.
4: I don't know.
3: With the kids jingle belling and everyone telling you be of good cheer.
4: Signed up for, and I hope that that's what everybody signed up for, because it's here. This game has been on the schedule a long time. We knew it was coming.
3: Meetings when friends come to call.
5: Receivers, they couldn't catch a cold if it was the middle of February.
3: Parties for hosting, marshmallows for toasting, and caroling out in the snow.
4: We want to be at that table. We want to be at the, the big boy table. Big person's table, maybe, better to say. Because there's another table. It's over there in the kitchen for those that aren't seated at the big person's table. If somebody wants to go over there, then they probably going to be upset with them if they do. But this is what we signed up for.
3: It's the most wonderful time of the year.
6: Look, I don't have a gun to my head saying, okay, if I don't know this by Saturday, I'm going to miss church and go jump off the bridge.
7: The off-season talk, all the bragging, all the hour workouts were never better. Our senior leadership and participation has never been more exemplary. We've never had more of a buy-in. The freshmen are way further advanced than previous groups. All that you hear in general from every camp may or may not be true. We'll find out very shortly when we get the ultimate grade, the sodium pentothal time, which is when you play the game.
5: Have you ever heard a coach say that in the preseason?
0: So there you have it. Always good. Always excellent. I was just looking at week one. Haven't really looked much. I play in the moment, man. I was hanging there with Blue Balls. Colorado, Georgia Tech is Thursday night. Alberto Mendoza, the quarterback. -6.5. Tech favorite. Doesn't it feel like Colorado is literally just about to totally collapse? We'll see. Who else? You've got Utah hosting Idaho without Coach Witt. Remember, they wanted Coach Witt out of there.

0: just some smooth transition. They wanted him out of there. They got tired of the old man over there. I hope he does a good job at Michigan. I know you Buckeyes don't. For Jordan up in West Lafayette. You've got Friday night Indiana State. Larry Bird's not coming through that door at Purdue. Toledo at Michigan State. Coach Fitz debut. East Lansing. UTEP at Oklahoma. Oklahoma favored by 41.5. I'm just jumping around. Miami goes to Stanford Friday night. Favored by 24.5. Fresno State at Southern Cal, -22.5. Alabama with an early game, 11 o'clock, East Carolina, -28.5. Houston hosting Oregon State, -20.5. Let me just jump around. Indiana hosting North Texas. That could be 70 points. North Texas lost their coach, their quarterback, and God knows what else to Oklahoma State. And they're playing IU, competing for another national championship. That could get incredibly ugly. Nebraska hosts Ohio. Let me just speed up. I hear the music. What's the LSU spread? Kentucky and Youngstown State, -23.5. Georgia favored over TSU by 46.5. I find it on the way back. Hey, Balls of Steel. Let's have them.
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1: Bill, this is Coach. 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
8: You heard the number, but I'm going to do it again. I'm going to give it again. 615-844-5600. Text that line. Texting. 615-844-5600. Your nominations. Again, wide range of possibilities there. We don't really have any limits there. As long as you keep it clean. Somewhat clean. We say blue balls here on the show, so, you know, there's kind of a precedent where it's not that clean. But you know what I mean. 615-844-5600. On X at Bill is King. Couple ways you can send in your nominations. You know what? We're going to start down on the Emerald Coast. Actually, the first two are going to be from the Emerald Coast. Breezy Beach Man said Balls of Steel, University of West Florida, the Argonauts, on their first D1 win. They beat the Salukis. That was Thursday night, but Balls of Steel is today. Two, the Argonauts, Crazy Charlie, Balls of Steel.
18: Bills, Balls of Steel.
8: There you have it. And their quarterback, well, former quarterback, Marcus Stokes. Let's just go ahead. Crazy Charlie, while we're at it, who transferred to Memphis, led them to a win over Dan Mullen on Saturday night in Las Vegas as Memphis and Charles Huff beat them. But Marcus Stokes, the quarterback, Balls of Steel.
18: Bills, Balls of Steel.
8: All right, on the Emerald Coast, over in Gulf Breeze. That was the Pensacola area. This is Gulf Breeze, same area. Says, Balls of Steel to my godfather, Bobby Owens, passed away 2 months ago. Before his passing at the age of 96, he was the oldest living Bull Gator, meaning that alumni group, that booster group as well for Florida. This will be the first time in my life I will not get to talk to him about the start of the new season. Go Gators to his recently deceased godfather, Bobby Owens, a gigantic Balls of Steel.
18: Bills, Balls of Steel.
8: And thank you for sharing that. Yep, appreciate you sharing that. A lot of nominations here. Let me just scroll and find them. Jim and Jupiter. Bill, balls of steel to Ethan Pritchard. I saw that. Walking the team on the field after he almost died from being shot in the head. I saw that. Very touching. Balls of steel.
18: Bill's balls of steel.
8: I agree with you on that one. All right. Jeff, too, went to a high school game on Friday night. The team from his community is Nolensville High School, playing Summit, where three of my sons played. Balls of steel to Nolensville, defeating Summit Friday night on a last-second field goal as time expired. It was 14-14. Nolensville kicked a field goal to win a game. So first of all, to his community team, that's a good program. Nolensville is a relatively new school and a very good program. To them, a balls of steel.
18: Bill's balls of steel.
8: He said he needs also a distorted, sarcastic balls of steel to the Nolensville coaches for running a fake punt with 5 minutes left that led to Summit tying the game. Not a smart move whatsoever. So a distorted balls of steel.
18: Bill's balls of steel.
8: How about that? Yeah, distorted is the one where it's purposely distorted. It purposely makes you want to clean out your eardrum by hearing that. To suggest sarcasm here. So Jeff, too, pointed it out correctly. All right, Mike the Mad Dog, no balls of steel to Jared Curtis. Flipped his commitment from Georgia to Vanderbilt for immediate playing time. Loses the job to a senior named Blaze Berlowitz. To Jared Curtis, he says, no balls of steel.
16: Can we get some balls around here?
8: I don't know if this is 100% the case, but here is my, and Crazy Charlie, you're over at Nashville Christian. You probably hear more than I do, but I think the plan was to, at first I thought, okay, they're spending all this money. He gets the ball. I think it's 180. I think the theory is he's raw. He's got all the talent we still think he has. Nothing's changed there. And we're paying him a lot of money. But for his growth, this is what they're calculating. We're better off going with a veteran who's got some age and some years. Blaze Berlowitz, also a transfer from New Mexico State. Let him trot out there, and then we'll ease in the rookie. However that takes. We're going to let it cook. We're going to let it marinate a little bit. This is our best shot at developing this quarterback to be what he can be. Folks, this kid's 6'4", about 220 pounds. He's got everything you want. He's probably that size when he was a sophomore. Five-star, everybody recruited him, thought he was going to Georgia. His, by the way, I think his mom's a Georgia grad. So there was a Georgia connection, too. But nonetheless, so again, the theory, he's staying home. Vanderbilt just won 10 games for the first time since, forever, which is incredible. And he's making a ton of money, probably paying him too. And they're going to let it cook a little bit. So I don't think it means, okay, well, this guy ain't the player. I think it means here's what we think is the best pathway for this kid. And to throw him out there immediately might not be in his best interest or our, as a Vanderbilt guy, best interest. But I get it. Look, Georgia has won national championships without Jared Curtis being on the team. Georgia has arguably the best program in the country, and Jared Curtis is yet to play it down in Georgia. And apparently won't be, right? So Georgia's okay. Georgia's got a five-star running back coming from Pennsylvania. And in the class of 28, they got a five-star quarterback committed. Georgia's going to be okay. I don't think Georgia's going to be having a press conference anytime soon where they decide football's just not important around here anymore. Let's take a break. All right. I was talking about this, Crazy Charlie. Over the weekend, I see this package outside our door at the Wilco kiosk. I said, what is that? I pick it up, and it says Billy King on it. Well, that's my son and me, my oldest son. So I thought it was something to send to him, even though he doesn't live here. He lives up in Philly. So I think about it, and I go, you know what? I'm going to open it. Maybe it was sent to me. And I did not recognize the name on it. It was a bag of pellets from Red in Athens, Georgia, who's got a buddy who has a, I think he makes the pellets, or it's his store or something, manufactures them. So anyways, he sent me the package with the pellets, and it said, here's something for you, Bill. It's the most wonderful time of the year. So, Crazy Charlie, long-winded, to Red in Athens, Georgia, Balls of Steel.
18: Bill's Balls of Steel.
8: Very nice of him. And again, we've known Red for a few years here. I don't know his name, though. So the name on the package, I didn't recognize. That's why I didn't know. I just didn't know. But anyways, it turned out to be a very good surprise. All right. Tennessee Shanky down on the Emerald Coast. We're all over the Emerald Coast. Balls of Steel to these coaches, Crazy Charlie. He says Coach Charles Huff, Coach Tony Elliott, and Coach Hoodie Tar Heels. That'd be Mr. Bill Belichick. To those three, Balls of Steel.
18: Bill's Balls of Steel.
8: He is into that hoodie thing, right? Anyways, Jim and Jupiter. He said, I got iced by the Young Knolls. They gave you this nasty, huge Smirnoff ice, and I had to chug it all. Nasty, but I took the whole thing down as always. It's a video of him shooting a Smirnoff ice. I can't even imagine. I can't even imagine. To Jim and Jupiter, who is still a young man, but, you know, he's not 22 anymore, being able to do that, Crazy Charlie, Balls of Steel. He deserves it.
18: Bill's Balls of Steel.
8: Chugging a Smirnoff ice. Okay. I said, remind myself. Topwater assassin and two buddies. Get in a car. Maybe it's a truck. Drive from South Carolina to Colorado to go fly fishing. Drove 25 straight hours. Craig and Myrtle Beach probably would be impressed with this. 25 straight hours. Tag teamed it. Never pulled over and got a hotel. Three of them probably drove in 8-hour intervals. They're there. They're fly fishing. They're having a good time. To Topwater Assassin, big Clemson fan, LSU Clemson Saturday night, Balls of Steel.
18: Bill's Balls of Steel.
8: Oh, prior to the break, I looked it up. LSU's favored. This is on DraftKings by 10.5. So by 10.5. All right. Bunch of nominations here. Says Hawkeye Jason, the Doke on Saturday night did not have any problems with attendance. People have been sending me messages criticizing Stanford and Southern Cal for looking at least half empty, if not more than that, at their games. Florida State has not had a good product since 23, and Hawkeye Jason says, give them a Balls of Steel, the Florida State fan base, 90% capacity versus New Mexico State Saturday night, Balls of Steel.
18: Bills, Balls of Steel.
8: It's a good point. But it's also another lesson. I love big crowds, and I love it when a fan base has a big crowd. And we know Florida State has a very passionate fan base. But that ain't going to win you a game when you got lots of problems. Right? It'll help you win a game if you're right. It's a helper, but not in this case. You can't cheer this situation to victory. Like, man, this crowd up over the top, we led them to victory. This program is too far gone, I think.
11: 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This is Bill's No Balls of Steel.

0: J.J. 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
2: Today sunny with a high around 95. Tonight partly cloudy with a low near 70. Tomorrow sunny and hot with a high around 95. Tomorrow night partly cloudy with a low near 75. And for your Wednesday, sunny with a 20% chance of afternoon showers and thunderstorms with a high around 95.
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10: The Braves get another home sweep as they top the Rockies 3-2 in Game 3 of the set this weekend. Tyler Mahle, another tremendous performance. 6 2/3, 5 hits, only 1 earned run, no walks, and 9 strikeouts. How about the top of the order, too? Drake Baldwin, 2 for 5. Ronald Acuna Jr., 2 for 3. But it was Matt Olson. His only hit of the game came in the bottom of the 10th as he scores Brewer Hicklin on a single down the right field line as the Braves walk it off. Makeup game against the San Francisco Giants. Coming up tonight, Bryce Elder will be on the mound. He's 8-7, has a 3.95 ERA, 46 walks, and 118 strikeouts. A little bit of an early start for leadoff show at 4:50. And first pitch between the Braves and the Giants, 6:05 p.m. And, of course, you can hear all of it on the Atlanta Braves Radio Network.
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0: Not sure this is something you're proud of, but we have more Jeffs than you do. It's the Bill King Show.
1: Say it! Say it!
2: I'm a fan and I'm a woman. Doesn't have the balls. No balls at all.
3: Is she right?
0: Bill's Balls of Steel.
4: Richie in Hogtown, down in Gainesville, said, good morning, Bill. Although I put a couple of bucks on TCU, I found myself rooting for North Carolina on that last defensive and offensive drive of the game. So he says, balls of steel to Belichick and the players, blocking out all that noise and playing to win. To Bill Belichick and company, balls of steel.
0: Bill's Balls of Steel.
4: I told you this earlier in the show. I know you're going to find this humorous, and you're probably not going to endorse my thought here. I was kind of pulling for Belichick there. I kind of had a soft spot. I know. I kind of was wanting to say, hey, Bill, attaboy. Like he needs it. Because, as you know, Belichick's won more Super Bowls than anybody else, but he's considered a full-time jerk, right? Rubs a lot of people wrong. And, frankly, I don't think he cares. And the whole girlfriend thing that people talk about. But I had a little sympathy there. I know. I'm way isolated on a desert island on that one. Poor guy. Can't he just catch a break? That's what I felt like. I'm not kidding. I am not kidding. Doug says, and he's St. Simons, Georgia. Bill, no balls of steel to Lane Kiffin appearing in the first Dr. Pepper commercial of the year. He's so full of himself. It's not like he's had a whole lot of free time on his hands. I didn't see the commercial, I don't think. In a Dr. Pepper commercial, balls of steel.
0: Bill's Balls of Steel.
4: Actually, Crazy Charlie, I got that wrong. He said no balls. No balls of steel. Sorry.
5: He's godless and godless.
4: That's on me. You know what? Let me tell you a little story. You remember when they first started those? And remember the one where there's the guy, and I don't know who the guy is, but I got a story. That was in the commercial, and he's the one that said, there's Bobby Bowden. I'm going to go touch him. Like, you know, Bobby's such a legend and everything. I'm just going to say that I've touched Bobby Bowden. Just touch him on the shoulder, whatever. Nothing bad there. So I'm down in Miami for the, and I don't know, I think it was the Florida-Oklahoma game, national championship, which was 08 season. I don't think it was the 12 season when we were down there doing the show that week for the Notre Dame-Alabama game. I think it was Oklahoma-Florida. That guy in that commercial, they bring by. I get a call from ESPN or somebody, and they bring him by. What a weirdo. I'm just going to leave it at that. It felt creepy, man. Not because of the commercial, no. I just, you remember the commercial? I thought it was a funny commercial. They're, I guess, tailgating or something, or somehow they see Bobby Bowden out, and he goes, I got to go meet him. I'm going to touch him. Remember that one? I'm sure that one's up on YouTube somewhere, but I don't like it when you get a call from the big, you know, national PR department. They say, can we bring this guy by? I don't do that. First of all, it's not good radio. I mean, did you hear Bill? He had the guy from the Dr. Pepper commercial on. What a show. Bill is incredible. What knowledge you showed there, Bill. What a colossal waste of... I've had a couple of inquiries. Now, again, I like Terry Bradshaw. I don't even think I told Crazy Charlie this. I get a call 2-3 years ago. Says, Bill, I got your number from somebody. That's always a key, right? Terry Bradshaw's affiliated with a whiskey. You want to have him on? Again, I like Jeff. In the 70s, won 4 Super Bowls. Right? I like Terry Bradshaw enough. I don't know him, but I mean, watching him and all that. Well, what good's that going to do me? How am I by the way, somebody told me they tried it. It was awful. I don't even know which whiskey it is. Yeah, we don't do that. I learned my lesson too many times way back doing that. Not a good idea. All right, Rodney in the 478 down in Georgia. No balls of steel. Elvis, did you see this? Walking out with Dan Mullen and allowing Memphis to step on his blue suede shoes. Yeah, so you've got the Vegas Elvis, who spent a lot of time out there performing, right? And then you have the home of Elvis, Memphis. Elvis is from Tupelo, right? But he made his home in Memphis. So you had that, and so they tried out there. I wonder what the Cosby Cattleman will say about this. And anyways, he's standing there with Dan Mullen as they're coming on the field, a impersonator of Elvis. I saw that. Well, Rodney, down in the 478, says, Bill, how about no balls of steel for that?
5: He's got Elvis and Elvis.
4: I thought it was kind of funny. So, and then Memphis beats them, Charles Huff. No fan in the 863. Bill, to two of my Florida State friends that say it's only the first game, and if they win 8, then Norvell is the answer. He said, he calls it blue balls of steel. I think he wants, though, no balls of steel.
5: He's got Elvis and Elvis.
4: My experience, once you get this far gone, I don't know how you can recover. Now, I've seen a coach go 2-10 or have a horrible record in year one. He walked into a huge mess. He's trying to clean it all up. And I've seen him dig out of that. But when you've been on campus a few years and you go 13-0 one year before everything collapsed, next year you go 2-10, I don't think there's any coming back from that. I think when we look back, that was the point of no return. Now, they owe them a lot of money, and it was just one year. The thinking was, let's try it. Let's give them the benefit. I get it. I can kind of see that for the 25 season. I can kind of see that. But I just don't think I can remember a time where a coach who's been the head coach for a few years now, not just got started, goes 2-10, and then you say, we can fix this. I don't think you recover from 2-10. I don't know. Is there an example of a coach? And again, not the first year, but he's a couple years in, and he goes 2-10, and then they recover? Now, Clark Lee had something like that, but Clark Lee, you're inheriting a mess from the beginning there. So that's not a good example. It's a hell of an example of turning it around. It's a colossal example. But I don't think there's a moment where you go 2-10 and think, you know what, that was awful, but I think we can dig our way out of that. I just don't. I think you have long since passed the point of no return. Long time ago. And we all know they've been hesitant so far. But anyways, Hawkeye Jason, Bill, I was like the Russian fans from Rocky IV movie watching TCU versus North Carolina. I started rooting for TCU, ended up rooting for North Carolina. North Carolina looked more fundamentally disciplined as well. I there was some sympathy that I was having for Belichick there. I know a lot of people don't look at it like that. I get it. in Savannah, Georgia, says, Bill, balls of steel to my brother who was up in, is it pronounced Tiger? How do you pronounce that? Georgia. I always get that wrong. Visiting my mom's lake house. And he went full fanboy on Gunnar Stockton and the Ingles grocery store. He said, my 6'4", 300-pound, 56-year-old brother grabbed Gunnar by the hand and started shaking his hand and gushing all over him. So he said to his 6'4", 300-pound brother, who apparently saw Gunnar in a grocery store and shook his hand, give him a balls of steel. I can see that. Gunnar Stockton's probably a nice guy. Not probably. Everything I see about Gunnar Stockton is good, right? Super good guy. Country boy. Tough. All that. So Crazy Charlie, to his brother approaching Gunnar Stockton, balls of steel.
0: Bill's balls of steel.
4: There you go. Johnny Vegas, who worked out there in Dan Mullen country for about 20 years, I think, says no balls to the UNLV Dan Mullen preseason hype train. Come out at home and lay an egg. He says to what happened Saturday night, Charles Huff going in there and beating them. No balls of steel.
3: Can we get some balls around here?
4: I'm just saying. Dan Mullen did a good job there last year. We'll see if that one is a deal breaker from the beginning or if they can win their way out of it. Andrew in Dalton, Georgia says, Bill, with all the Bill Belichick love, Charlie needs to bust out the Sympathy for the Devil song as a bumper. That'd be old, 70s Rolling Stones. Sympathy for the Devil. Red in Athens, Georgia, who sent me a bag of pellets, and I appreciate that very much. Matter of fact, we're going to put a brisket on Saturday for Brandon and his fiance, who is here from Norway. She's here. And he wants her to enjoy. And she actually went to college here, so she's probably had brisket. I don't know. But we're putting on a brisket, so those pellets will be put to good use. So thank you very much. Brad says, Bill, that's going to be your playing portion gift from here on out. Balls of steel to Thomas County Central Football. After whipping my Colquitt County Packers last weekend, they beat Lincoln High in Tallahassee 63-14. Quarterback McPherson averaging over 200 yards rushing the football. They say, well, Thomas County is a heck of a program, right? I think they're ranked ahead of Buford in one of the national polls that I saw a week ago. Now, I don't check the high school polls hardly ever, but it popped up on my timeline. So to the mighty Thomas County Central Football Program down in Georgia, and incredible Georgia there, Crazy Charlie, balls of steel.
0: Bills, balls of steel.
4: I'd like to see, it'll be fun. You know how we do the Council Bluffs thing, but I'd like to see the current, let's just say Buford, Georgia, that team, or Thomas County Central down there, Oakland, Murfreesboro, Oakland, even though I think they lost the other night, Clay Chalkville out of Alabama. I'd like to see them play. How that would work out. Oakland is probably the best public school in the state, out of the borough. And they have dudes, they have recruits all over, everywhere, right? Every year. In fact, they had a running back a couple of years ago committed, what was the kid's name? Committed to Georgia and then ended up flipping to Oregon. It was a couple of years of starting tailback. I mean, I've had dudes forever. I'm talking about 6'4", 320-pound linemen, running backs. They've got a running back on Tennessee's depth chart who's pushing for the two slot. It's between him and the Tulane transfer behind Bishop up at Tennessee. We see Faison Brandon's debut on Saturday. Now, they play Furman, but still, it's a true freshman trotting out there. We see his debut. Their offense is made for a quarterback to stuff the stat sheet. It's also made for a running back to stuff the stat sheet. Both of them. Looking forward to that as well. Yeah, we went over LSU Clemson, the biggest, let's say, categorized brand game coming up. In week one, Saturday night, baby Kiff against Clemson. Has Clemson named the quarterback? Between those two. Not that I know of.
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7: 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It's day 2 of the U.S. Open with everyone still talking about what happened on opening night. Novak Djokovic had been 19-0 in U.S. Open first-round matches, 78-0 in Grand Slam first-round matches since a loss 20 years ago in Australia. But last night, he was injured and ill, and in the last 2 sets with Mariano Navoni, he only won 3 games, was asked about trying to compete at age 39.
8: Of course, it's frustrating on the court when you're not able to keep up with that level physically. But at the same time, it's something also expected, I guess, you know, that it comes with time and with age.
7: So Djokovic is out. Jannik Sinner withdrew, but Carlos Alcaraz is back. His first match since injuring his wrist in April is today in Ash Stadium. He'll follow the 2-time defending women's champ, Aryna Sabalenka, who's already won the first set of her match today. John Stanchet, we're Westwood One Sports.
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14: I'm a fan and I'm a woman. Doesn't have the balls. No balls at all.
15: Is she right?
11: Bill's Balls of Steel.
16: Nominations for the plank portion. As we get started. Jim and Jupiter said, you need to watch that video where he's gunning the Smirnoff ice or whatever that was. He goes, my wife was mad at me for showing these young Knowles how to do it. <laughs> the GOAT down on the Emerald Coast. Bill, sarcastic balls of steel to Florida State and Norvell, trotting out that team, struggling with non-Diego led New Mexico State team. They look mediocre, and the next four or five games is going to be very hard for them. So he says a sarcastic balls of steel to Florida State.
11: Bill's balls of steel.
16: There you go. The distortion. Don't adjust your dial. It's supposed to sound like that. Bill, you're playing an audio clip, and it's all distorted. What are you doing, Bill? No. That's on purpose. That was done on purpose. Week zero, a.k.a. week Blue Bowls, because it's just a big tease, according to Josh now. That's from Josh. We let that on the air. That's correct. If you get your feelings hurt over that, and maybe there's some young kids in the car, I'm sorry. I apologize, but that gets on the air. That gets on the air. That stays on the air. Forever. That's a forever term on the show. Yeah, in the books, and, you know, we'll see. I was impressed as far as being a competitor to be a 12-teamer. I was impressed with Southern Cal. Now, let's see if they, once we get into the areas where you're playing games, that you have an opponent that can actually fight back a bit. What were they up? 35-7? And then I think started unloading the bench, and San Jose State put up some points after. And you know what? Good for them. Kept competing. I tell you what, Crazy Charlie, to one of our favorite coaches. I know you talked to him too. Used to come on the show. Coach Ken Niumatalola, now the head coach at San Jose State. I believe in year three. I love me some Coach Ken. Balls of steel.
11: Bills, balls of steel.
16: Love Coach Ken. Jeff 2 on the 615. Bill, double gutless and nutless to the schedule maker from my high school alma mater, Brandon High School. They opened the season Friday, losing at Tupelo 38-14, who won the state 2 years ago. Brandon plays Madison Central next, that won the state 3 years ago. 2 weeks later, they play Louisiana and a national power in West Monroe, who has 8 state championships and 2 national titles. Then they play at Starkville. In the first 5 games, they play 4 teams who are considered powerhouses, who've won state titles in the last few years. It's absolutely brutal. So, to his high school, which is Jackson, Mississippi, Brandon, Mississippi High School, they're in this great state of Mississippi. The schedule maker, a double gutless and nutless.
15: He's gutless and nutless.
16: That'd be Craig in Myrtle Beach working his way back from Alaska. And up in Cardington, Ohio, Buckeye Brenda. Tag teaming on that gutless and nutless. That's a heck of a schedule. How would Little Game James do against that schedule? I'll equip a Bob with how would he hold up on a schedule like that? Be difficult. Alex at Auburn says, Bill, no balls of steel to the delusional Florida State fans who still think they have the money to buy out Norvell's contract. War damn eagle, Bill. So he says no matter how bad it gets, they can't buy him out this year either. No balls of steel.
17: Can we get some balls around here?
16: Somebody, what's the math on that? What's the difference in the buyout if they would have done it at the end of 25 as opposed to if they were to do it at the end of 26? Am I going to have to? I'll ask Rock during the break. Do the math on that. You know, I want to say this again. With all this criticizing, I do want to, Crazy Charlie, give a friend of mine, a friend of the show, a guy that I think's a good coach. He's on that staff, Herb Hand. I know it's not easy. Herb's been around a long time. Herb's going to be fine. Herb's coached a lot of places, done very well. Got a beach home right down the Emerald Coast. Herb's doing well. But to my friend Herb Hand, O-line coach at Florida State, give him Crazy Charlie a balls of steel.
11: Bill's balls of steel.
16: Deservedly so. We'll see how this plays out. But that's the one, I always feel bad when that topic comes up because of Herb. One more before the break, Crazy Charlie. Perry Mason says balls of steel to Todd Golden. Got a new 6-year deal for Florida. Won the Natty 2 years ago. This locks him down for many years, Bill. So, to Todd Golden and his new contract, balls of steel.
11: Bill's balls of steel.
16: There you have it. Need to take the break. Oh, good friend David, I'll get his on. In College Station, works at the A&M Library, has a nomination we'll get to after the break. He sends it by virtue of email. That's how he sends them, and just saw it. I'll get to it after the break. Our good friend down there in College Station, who's been working since 1980, I believe is the date, at the A&M Library.
11: Bill's Balls of Steel.

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0: While working, he eats kale and pets a cat. Bill King is a multitasker.
1: Bill's Balls of Steel.
2: David in College Station says, Crazy Charlie, Balls of Steel to you for getting us through another non-playing portion of the season to start another college football season. So first of all, let's just say to the show and all of us collectively, Balls of Steel.
1: Bill's Balls of Steel.
2: He said, having said that, no balls of steel to the Tennessee Vols for putting their game against Furman on ESPN Plus and making us pay to see it. Have a great week and a great season. I don't think Tennessee did that now. That's not a Tennessee decision. That's a network decision. And anyway, he says no balls of steel because it's on ESPN Plus.
3: He's gutless and gutless.
2: Now, David, I'll say that this is just me now. I think ESPN Plus is like $10 a month. That's one of the best deals out there. Now, I'm not saying that you ought to go pay it at all. But I know, and I'm in a different situation because I have to do this. Well, because I don't have to, but I love what I do. And I'm telling you, if some team is playing cricket somewhere, it's probably going to be televised and you can get it. Now, again, I...

0: baseball, they just, at least at Tennessee, they just give up. Those broadcasts at times are that bad. Football ones are pretty good. I mean, obviously there's a lot of money in football. I understand the reason. But, David, no, I appreciate it. But that's not their decision. Hey, I will watch that game. I'll have it on because I want to see the debut of Faison Brandon. Just like I wanted to see the debut of those Southern Cal players. They started 5 true freshmen in their opener, including a beast of a defensive lineman. Absolute beast. From the Hun School in Princeton, New Jersey, y'all. Yeah, all good stuff. Appreciate all the nominations. Lots of them pouring in. Today has been fun. It is more the official start of the college football season. Week 1. We're past week Blue Bowls, and I am looking forward to it. You got that Clemson LSU game. You have Notre Dame, Wisconsin, Lambeau Field on Sunday. I believe that's part of the Shamrock series. You've got Ole Miss Louisville here in town Sunday. So you got Monday night, I believe, what, Florida State, the Doak, Allen and his suite, Monday night, SMU comes to town. Now, typically you wouldn't circle a moment and say, aha, for Florida State you would. Might make too much of it, but what are we looking at here in that ball game? I enjoyed Charles Huff, Tony Elliott, watching Bobby P. back out there, among others. Watching Gary Patterson back out there, among others. That was fun, man. That was a fun Saturday. Started it a little before 11. Did you watch? How was game day? I never think to watch it. I know there's been a lot of talk, but and McAfee's pretty much taken that over too, right? I mean, Reese is the host, but isn't the focal point more McAfee than anything else? I think he has become the face of that network. Pat McAfee, former kicker at West by God, Virginia, former punter in the NFL. That guy. And you know what? Maybe not my thing, but he is entertaining. Maybe not what I want to watch, per se, but I got to give it. He is very entertaining. Apparently is in conversation about a new contract, which would be upwards of $60 million annually. Oh, okay, I looked at Grok says that if Florida State would have fired Norvell at the end of 25, it would have been about high 50s, maybe $60 million. Now it's between 45 and 50 if they wait till the end of 26. Like, I don't know what the dates are. I didn't get that specific. But so about a $10, $15 million difference. It's still a huge chunk of change. Huge chunk of change. But at some point, you got to get in or get out. And I don't mean that necessarily literally, but you have to decide. We can sit here and tread water in the mediocre pond, mediocre to worse pond, or bite the bullet and get on with it. You got to, let's just say it's $50 million at the end of 26. That's not your only expense. Your new staff is going to cost you upwards of $10 to $15 million. Annually, on top of what you owe to the coach that you unhired. So that's not the expense. That's part of the expense. It's a big chunk. New guy is going to cost you a lot of money. And his staff is going to cost you a lot of money. And going out and buying players is going to cost a lot of money. So that's way more than $50 million as the investment. It's much more than that. But either way, it's going to be tough. All right, I know we got to wrap it up. See you tomorrow. We'll be guesting tomorrow with Buck, Griff, and also Gator Day. Lash Pop.
1: We think y'all have this boy. 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
5: 93.9 The Score weather. Today, sunny with a high around 95. Tonight, partly cloudy with a low near 70. Tomorrow, sunny and hot with a high around 95. Tomorrow night, partly cloudy with a low near 75. And for your Wednesday, sunny with a 20% chance of afternoon showers and thunderstorms with a high around 95.
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13: Good afternoon and welcome here to the Boomo Bug Show. I'm Harold Bug alongside Brad Beard. Thank you so much for giving us a free ride around the Tennessee Valley. Brad Beard, welcome in. Where it's silly question time. Are you ready for some Tide, Tigers, Tennessee, and the rest of the SEC football? Good afternoon. Welcome in. Welcome back. And, oh, by the way, What an opening day for UNA. How are you?
14: And I hope you and the listeners are too. Happy game week. Speaking of the Lions, they get a big opening season win. 22-10 over Samford as the defense sets a lot of team records. As you alluded to, we'll talk about the keys to victory for Alabama, Auburn, and Tennessee in the rest of the SEC for game one. But Adam is here right now to preview week one of SEC football.
13: Adam, Spencer's probably asking the same question as the rest of us. What did we see last week? If this is week one, he's going to answer that and everything else there as a columnist and podcast host on Saturday down south. Adam, welcome in to week one. How are you?
15: I'm doing great, guys. How are you?
14: Hey, bud.
13: We're doing all right. Better than Dan Mullen. Before we get into week one, what did we learn from week zero, Adam?
15: Yeah, I mean, time to fade TCU. That was not a good showing at all by them.
13: No.
15: You're right. I mean, UNLV came into this season with potential group of six playoff aspirations. You know, everybody was high on them. They have some talent from the power four levels and all that. And they really struggled. That was not a pretty showing for them, and to have that come at home against a Memphis team that just lost its coach and had to replace a lot of players, like, that was a really bad look for them. That's something you take away. You take away that Florida State looked a little iffy there, you know. And then elsewhere, I mean, congratulations to North Dakota State for their first ever FBS victory. That was a fun atmosphere and a solid performance by them. And then Virginia looks like it could be legit too. So there's plenty to take away.
14: Absolutely. Your alma mater begins Thursday night. SEC Network, I believe, at 7. Arkansas Pine Bluff at Missouri. I don't think that all SEC running back will play in the first game. I know you're stoked to see what Missouri has. In fact, Eli Drinkwith had a lot to say about the NCAA a little bit earlier this week. Adam, your thoughts on the opening game for the SEC?
15: Yeah, I mean, it shouldn't be too competitive, I hope. I think that we could still see an all-SEC running back in Jamal Roberts. I mean, I think he's that good, especially if Ahmad Hardy's not at 100% this year. I think that Jamal Roberts could really open some eyes around the league. I'm excited to see Austin Simmons. I think that this could be an interesting second chance for him. He struggled out of the gate early last year, but Ole Miss started with some tougher games than Mizzou's going to start with here. So he'll get a chance to get his confidence back with this game, and it should be over by halftime, I hope.
13: Adam Spencer hooking up with us. One other game before Saturday involving an SEC team, and you can comment if you like. Oklahoma taking on UTEP. It should be a good night for Friday Sooner fans, but then Saturday morning, the lid comes off early. Back in the day, Bama fans dreaded those 11 o'clock kicks. They're going to get it out of the way early this year, right out of the bat, taking on East Carolina. Obviously, we're sitting here trying to figure out the last time Alabama came into a season with this many question marks, maybe 2000, I don't think necessarily 2007, maybe even 2008. Your thoughts about Bama's opener with East Carolina?
15: Yeah, it should be a pretty comfortable win. I mean, they don't have to go on the road like they did to Tallahassee last year. There's going to be some guys who Emory Williams is going to play, Miami transfer. They're going to play two quarterbacks. So, I mean, they have some talent on offense. I think that it'll be disappointing, though, if it's anything other than a complete blowout for the hands of the Tide there. What you want to see, though, is you want to see that offensive line getting some push. You want to see some semblance of a running game. You want to see Keelon Russell gaining some confidence. You don't want to see him scrambling for his life. Like, if he wants to do some designed runs, there's a few runs when the play breaks down, that's completely fine. But you don't want him having to, sprint around back there after like 1.5 seconds every single time he drops back. So, the offensive line is going to be the big key there. I think we'll see an outstanding performance from the secondary, and we'll go from there. But this should be a nice tune-up game before they start SEC play next week at Kentucky.
14: And Auburn and Baylor in the NIL Bowl in Atlanta. Auburn's going to make, I think both teams going to make $6 million.
16: Jeez.
14: I really think Auburn's going to do the same thing they did last year at Waco. They're going to run the ball for over 300 yards. Going to be curious to see what DJ Lagway does, see if he can cut down on some of the interceptions. Byron Brown, I think, will be very solid. I think Auburn wins this game by two or three touchdowns. Your thoughts?
15: Yeah, I agree with you. And I think it would be disappointing if that didn't happen because, you know, this is in Atlanta. I think that the Baylor situation is not great. Dave Aranda is on one of the hotter seats that's not in Tallahassee. You know, so I think that this is a game that Auburn should win. The spread to 7, you know, I would probably, you know, take that because, you know, I just think that this Auburn team, that continuity, that entire USF offense that they brought over, you know, Byron Brown and all the pass catchers and a couple of offensive linemen, that's going to carry over. DJ Lagway's got to find some confidence again, and I don't think he's going to find it against this Auburn team that it is pretty stout defensively still. So I think that this should be a 2-touchdown-plus win for Auburn, and anything less should be a red flag.
16: Adam Spencer hooking up with us. Busy there Saturday down south. Let's go from red flags to the big orange. Tennessee taking on Furman. I don't think there's any question who's going to win this ball game. The question is, how's Tennessee going to look at the quarterback spot? Will they play one or will they play two quarterbacks in this game?
15: Yeah, I think they will play two. But, I mean, Faison Brandon's going to get the first snaps, and I don't think that him play that George McIntyre getting into this game is any sort of indicator that Brandon's not the guy. I just think that this is going to be such a blowout. You know, that's going to see offensive line, and then I think Deshaun Bishop could be at 100 yards by the end of the first quarter. And that's not taking anything away from Furman, but like going to Rocky Top and into Neyland Stadium, having to face that team with, you know, Tennessee has some pretty solid linebackers too. So the defense is nothing to turn your nose up at either for Tennessee. So, you know, I think that both quarterbacks will play significant snaps, but it's not a sign of like any ongoing QB battle or anything that we should analyze too much into at the end of the day.
14: Big game Saturday night in Baton Rouge, primetime on ABC. There's no question there's incredible talent on this LSU team. They've got just their receivers, Jackson Harris, Jace Brown, Trey Brown from Old Dominion, Watkins from Ole Miss. Charlie Weiss Jr., I think, is one of the most up-and-coming offensive coordinators in the country. Trey Des Green is incredible. But I wonder where LSU's head is going to be with that circus going on off the field. I really think this is going to be a closer game than a lot of people think it is. I think Debo's got something to prove. I don't think that they're necessarily going to win the game, but I think it may be closer than a lot of people think. Your thoughts on LSU and Clemson?
15: Yeah, I think that with the NFL players and like that sort of thing, I don't think it's going to be a major impact on them because like Lane Kiffin has been coaching through circuses around his programs for years now. So, I mean, I think if anybody is used to that, it's him. I mean, even when that drama was unfolding last year, I mean, the combination of him and then Pete Golding kept that Ole Miss team on track and, you know, nearly made it to the college football playoff championship game. So, I mean, I think that it's going to be no different at LSU. I mean, Charlie Weiss and Lane Kiffin could scheme up a 300-yard offense with the three of us at wide receiver. So, you know, I think that they'll be fine offensively. I think that, like, I'm a little bit lower on Clemson. You know, I think that that they have a lot of question marks. They weren't very good last year and lost a lot of their best players to the NFL draft, including their quarterback. So I want to see it from them. And, you know, going when you have that much turnover at key positions, going into a night game in the real Death Valley is not necessarily what you want to do, what you want to be staring in the face in week one.
16: Adam, let's talk about a team that's kind of close to us, and the curtain's coming up on a brand new era in Hog Heaven. Arkansas taking on our neighbors from UNA. Record-setting opening game, but that was against Samford in Huntsville. This one is against SEC boys from Arkansas, UNA in Arkansas.
15: Yeah, I mean, I think that Arkansas, obviously, going through a transition here, new era. I mean, the spread is at 40.5 points. I don't see that. I think UNA can acquit itself a little bit better than what the bookmakers think. I think that Arkansas has got some talent. They're obviously an SEC team, so even if they're on the lower tier of the SEC, they still are, significantly more talented than North Alabama. But, North Alabama had some nice nice players last week, starting out the year 1-0 to have that confidence coming into Razorback Stadium. And, Arkansas fans, if they could keep it close in the first quarter, then there will be some groans and some nervous Arkansas fans there. So you just got to – it's all about that first quarter. You got to keep the pressure on, and we'll see if they can do it, for how long they can make it competitive.
14: And we'll close with the Sunday night. Yes, Sunday night game. Ole Miss, Louisville in Nashville. If Trinidad Chambliss plays the way he did in late November during the playoffs, Ole Miss is going to be hard to handle the entire year. In fact, they beefed up their defensive front. Jaheim Otis coming in, Eccles, Kim Franklin, and Friends. But Louisville's got the Brown boys at running back, and a lot of people have said this could be a dark horse in the college football playoff. Very intriguing game, Ole Miss and Louisville in Nashville.
15: Yeah, I mean, I think that Louisville should be a playoff contender. I mean, I think that the schedule lines up for them. This game is important, but this is the toughest one on their schedule by a significant margin. I think they play SMU at home, and then they avoid Miami and Clemson during the regular season. So, even if they get smoked in this game, which I don't think they will, I think it'll be a good game. I think it's potentially going to be one of the best games of the weekend, better maybe than the LSU-Clemson game. But, I think that it's going to be a fun one. And, we'll learn a lot about these two teams, both of whom are playoff contenders. And, if it's a close game, that's a good sign for Louisville. And if it's not, then that just means that Ole Miss is significantly better than we thought. And Louisville might be worse. So there's a lot at stake in that one. Mm-hmm. That might be the one game this weekend with the most at stake. So I'll be definitely making plans to watch that one on Sunday night.
14: Yeah, I alluded to this a little bit earlier. Eli Drinkwith talked a little bit about the college football eligibility issue and called it a complete clown show. I think he pretty much told everybody what he thought about that. Always delighted to begin the week with you, and particularly for week one. A lot of pregame stuff on SDS this week. Tell us where we can get your stuff and the teams.
15: Yeah, Saturday Down South in the Saturday Football Newsletter. We're ramping that thing up again. And, there will be a lot of preview stuff this week. We got some fun stuff coming, so check it out on Saturday Down South.
16: Absolutely, Adam. Got an eye on that. And finally, week one is here. Enjoy and stay safe this week, okay?
15: Yep, one of the best weeks of the year. So
16: there you go.
14: Thank you, buddy.
16: Amen and amen. Adam Spencer, Saturday Down South. As we mentioned, the Big Orange taking on Mighty Furman. Details next from Vince Ferrara. Stay with us.
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21: You mentioned Rescinda was a big reason why you chose Alabama. Mm-hmm. What just clicked between you two, and what do you like playing for her?
22: Yeah, she's really strong in what she believes in. She believes in this program and in the players, and I think that's something that I really like admire about her and about the program is, like, no matter how many, like, tough losses we take or, like, rankings we, like, get hit with and stuff, it's like, okay, we know our end goal and we know what we're working for, and then she makes that obvious too to us. Like, these are our standards in practice, and if we don't meet our standards, like, then what can we do to fix it and move on? I think even recently we've been really talking about, like, the mental aspect of the game, and I think that's something that's really important, and some people don't talk about it. So I really like that she's been, like, pushing us to explore, like, the mental aspect a lot more. But I really just think it's, like, her determination and her.
20: I'll have more in a moment.
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16: Welcome back in. He's been a good boy. He says good things come to those who wait. And Vince Ferraro has been waiting on Game 1 for a long time in Rocky Top Country. He's got it all covered there at 99.1, the sports animal, every morning on your way to work in East Tennessee. V-Man, welcome in. How are you?
27: I'm good, guys. How we doing?
14: Hey, Ben.
16: Well, the question is Tennessee ready to face an unbeaten team? Remember, Furman is unbeaten. They knocked off Anderson over the weekend. Is the Big Orange ready here, V-Man?
27: Yeah, I mean, they put up 20 points against a D2 school.
16: Yeah.
27: So, work cut out for Tennessee coming up on Saturday. I think maybe the highlight will be, one, just to see the team more so than the opponent, but there should be and there will be some recognition for Dolly Parton. Josh Heupel announcing in the press conference that they're going to wear a helmet decal, which is what a lot of us expected. The butterfly with Dolly across the front, classy, it's the right thing to do. I'm sure they'll do other things as well, but with so many others around the world and in sports showing their, honoring such an icon, such a legend, they gave back to so many, especially right here in Knoxville and East Tennessee, that will be something worth being there for.
16: Yeah.
14: Absolutely. V, your biggest question, we've talked with you about Tennessee, the acclimation to Jim Knowles' defense. I think that's gone pretty well. how would the defensive line do? Everybody wants to know about quarterback, offensive line. What's the V's biggest question going into Furman?
27: Third receiver is another one. I mean, you hit on a couple of them, BB. Those would be the biggest thing. I'd say, yeah, the acclimation is a part of it, but I'd say maybe specifically the pass rush on defense. Will you have, as Rodney Gardner says, I'm not looking. You don't need to be a guy. You need to be the guy. And who's gonna be the guy? Because I got plenty of A guys, so I need B guys who's going to take it. So I think there's individual talent. It may be kind of sacks by committee with a number of different guys, and then schemes opening things up for linebackers and different ends and stuff. And we'll see how much the strength and conditioning program with Derek Owings, how much that has helped. I mean, everybody's talking about it in terms of all the players and how much better and more explosive and faster they feel. So all those things are great. How do they translate onto on the field success, especially against quality opponents? So the pass rush is definitely an unknown. I would say another unanswered question is the right side of the offensive line. Jesse Perry will start. It's just a matter of whether he'll be a right guard or right tackle. And I thought Ori Williams, the LSU transfer, would have already locked down the right tackle spot, but it doesn't sound like he has because they've still been giving Perry looks at right tackle with Sham Umaroff, who started a bunch of games with injuries last year at guard. So it could be one of those two combinations. It could be where they switch it back and forth during the Furman game and then see what they like for the Georgia Tech game. But I'm a little surprised that that's open. And honestly, my biggest question was neither one of those two positions on the O-line. It was center. So how's it going to play out? Is it going to play out like worst-case scenario or best-case scenario to where Pendleton is better and they get the right two guys on the right side? So that to me might be the biggest question because you have a young quarterback behind you. Granted, one that has escapability, and a lot of guys, especially including today, the guys we talked to, talking about how that escapability can be a difference maker. Even TJ Metcalf, safety, was talking about how impressive that is, the escapability of Faison Brandon and some of the design runs they can do. So even with that, you don't want to put your quarterback in harm's way, especially a young one. So I would settle in out of all those things that offensive line right now going into game one.
16: B-Man, 99.1, the sports animal. You mentioned a young quarterback. In a game like this, it's easy to say this and easy to say that. In a perfect world with an experienced quarterback, if things go as scripted, it's a no-brainer. You play in the first quarter, maybe the first half, and then you sit and get some experience, you back up. But at the same time, you want your front runner here to get some experience. So how will they handle the quarterback rotation Saturday, assuming everything goes as scripted?
27: No, it's a great question, and Harold is one that we have kicked around because normally I think Josh Heupel waits too long to go to his backup quarterback in blowouts.
14: Yeah.
27: And, you know, these coaches sometimes either want to start the second half with the quarterback, do the first series of the second half, like no one can get used to that, or wait till it's like a, you know, six or seven touchdown lead before you go to the bench. So I would like to see him go more frequently or go earlier to the bench. But in this situation, you don't have a veteran quarterback. So to your question, H, you probably want to stick to that normal game plan of making extra sure the game is out of hand so you can get some reps. But then some will counter, well, how useful are those reps if it's against Furman? Right. And then you're risking him getting hurt.
16: Right.
27: So there's a lot of dynamics there to kind of juggle around. My guess is Josh Heupel will wait until the game is completely out. If they're up 56-0 in the second quarter,
16: there you go.
27: Then yeah, we may see George McIntyre early. But if they're messing around with him a little bit, no, Faison Brandon is not going anywhere.
14: You were asking the question about who's the third receiver. Rodarius Jackson, Travis Smith, et cetera. But if you've got a inexperienced cornerback, turn around and hand off the ball to Deshaun Bishop, Morris, and friends. And then you've got one of the better tight ends, Ethan Davis, Deshaun Brown. Those two positions can be a quarterback's best friend.
27: Yeah, no doubt. And the tight end position is actually something that was one of the more newsworthy things that we got out of Heupel's press conference today. He said that Ethan Davis has been ramping up. He's been back at practice and ramping up, and he will be ready to go for the season opener. So that's very much a positive, because if you take him out of the equation, now you move up a second-year guy in Deshaun Brain, who is ultra-talented. I really, really like him. But he probably dropped the most passes that I saw during our viewing period early on. Now, he made other plays that were wow plays, just catching the ball on his incredible athleticism and speed to be able to get up the field like a wide receiver. But the blocking aspect is still a to be determined. He says he's better at it. He's bigger, more physical, strength and conditioning, all that. But, man, you got to be a two-way tight end, or else you're going to be very predictable at that position. Davis has improved as a blocker. He's got to be better as a blocker. And so we'll see. And if you behind that, then you start to get thinner ranks also. Yeah. So, yes, if they're healthy, that can help Brandon. And then, Deshaun Bishop, Javon Gordon, DeJuan Morris, and that position is probably four deep, even with Baker after that they would trust. So really good. And then maybe as much as any of those things, two very productive and reliable wide receivers, both guys we got a chance to talk to today, and Braylon Staley and Mike Matthews, both over 800-yard receivers last year, can run all kinds of different routes. Staley in the slot and Matthews on the outside. So that is a quarterback's friend, too, when you can get it to those guys.
14: V, we got to run to a U.S. Open tennis update, but what is your prediction for the score, and where can we get online to get all the great pregame stuff this week?
27: I will go Tennessee 63-3. And then you can follow me on all the socials. It's Vince Sports, V-I-N-C-E Sports.
16: 3 points, fire the defensive coordinator right now. V-Man is finally here. Enjoy, break out the sunscreen, have fun, okay?
27: Absolutely. You guys are the best. Appreciate it.
14: Thank you, buddy.
16: The V-Man, 99.1, the eSports Animal. Coming up, time to go courting at the U.S. Open. 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

0: Westwood One Sports presents this special tennis update. The last time Aryna Sabalenka lost at the U.S. Open was the 2023 final, beaten by Coco Gauff, and she was later captured taking out her frustration on her racket. But Sabalenka has not lost in New York since. She made it 15 match wins in a row in Ash Stadium with straight sets over Camila Osorio of Colombia. In last year's final, Sabalenka beat American Amanda Anisimova. Her first round match is coming up. And so is Carlos Alcaraz, the defending men's champ. Hasn't played a match since injuring his wrist 5 months ago. He's won his last two Grand Slams, three of his last four. The Frenchman Arthur Fils just won the hardcourt tourney in Cincinnati, so he's now seeded 10th, but right now at Armstrong Stadium, he trails Stefano Tsitsipas 2-1. A couple of Americans have matches tonight. Ben Shelton and Francis Tiafoe also playing tonight. Iga Swiatek and Naomi Osaka. With this tennis update, John Stanshower, Westwood One Sports.
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13: Welcome back in. What would it be here at week one with that maxed out coming right through the door? The vet when it comes to pioneering sports talk in the entire Southeast, former assistant coach at Ole Miss and Florida State. Max Howell, welcome in. How are you?
14: Doing very well, guys. Doing very well. A little warm over here this today, but hey,
13: Max, obviously we mentioned you were a former assistant coach at Florida State. We want to get into week one, but what went through your mind this weekend with Florida State's performance against mighty New Mexico State?
14: Well, let me just tell you guys, having been there, I was forced to be there when they were top. That program was built really by Bobby Bowden. He had a good use. If you remember, he was pushed out, literally was pushed out.
13: Yeah.
14: Before KB had taken and won a championship, but he probably had no idea about it. We're going to Florida State. That's a story for another day. The fact is that Florida State, population of the student body is, you know, it's probably 35,000 or 30,000 or more on campus. They don't have an alumni base, so guys, I mean, anyway, to run the big guys.
13: Max, I don't know if you can hear me. Let me jump in. We're having a little bit of a technical issue. Once you stay right there, we're going to go and punch in door number two to get a better connection with you. Please hold that thought. We're going to try to reconnect with the Maxter, Max Howell, again, hooking up with us. And just in case you're joining us, nobody knows this Florida State program better than Max Howell, BB. And when you stop and you hear someone say, someone who has a statue now in front of him outside the stadium and to have been forced out, does that not make a statement of where we are in the world? As long as you can do something for me, we love you. The minute the grass gets greener on the other side, well, it's nothing personal. It's just business, Brett Beard.
15: Well, it's unfortunate that happened. Again, there's a reason there's a statue of Bobby Bowden outside of the stadium. But, Harold, I watched that game. Kudos to New Mexico State. They stayed in that game. It was a 10-point game in the fourth quarter, and they literally dropped a touchdown pass. That would have made a huge difference. We'll find out a little bit more with SMU. That game's going to be on Monday night on Labor Day night. But, Harold, there's no question Florida State, as of 2026, is not the Bobby Bowden era.
13: Well, and I think, you know, people watching that game and you draw parallels. We joked earlier about Tennessee and Furman, Alabama, with East Carolina. Now, East Carolina, I think it's one of those programs, if you don't follow sports, be careful with this team. They're not necessarily just an absolute pushover. They won, what, 9 ball games last year?
15: Mm-hmm.
13: But fans being fans, they see a name on a jersey and they see Alabama is supposed to be easy. And at this game, I think Alabama's going to win. But here's the deal, BB. When you get in that third quarter and there's only like a single-digit lead between you or maybe even a 10-point lead, that's when the fans are going to start raising Cane with you, BB, even if you win the ball game.
15: Well, we're going to see how it goes and talk about that throughout the week. But, Harold, East Carolina's got a 25-year-old quarterback.
13: Right.
15: He's been
13: right
15: with two or three programs. They've got a ton of transfers, of course, every team in the country. And they've got a little bit of an unknown. But, no, this has been frankly, one of the most consistent winning programs the last 3 years.
13: Look who's back, Max Howell. Hopefully we got the big iron out, got the wrinkles out between you and us. We've got our tin can up. Have you got your tin can up? Can you hear us now?
15: Yeah, I think he's with us now, Harold.
13: Okay. Max, if you
15: will,
13: pick it up. Yeah,
15: go
13: ahead, Max. You were talking about Florida State, the transition there between Bobby and where things are now.
14: Right. And what basically, guys, what it amounts to is the number of graduates they have. Now, remember, I mean, right after Coach Bowden got there, guys, they had been a co-ed university, but a few years they were an all-girls school.
15: Yeah.
14: See, so that if, when it comes to measuring up, and the reason I got so involved in that, when I was at Florida State, I was hired to come to Ole Miss, and the first job I had was taking the alumni base and do comparisons all around the country. And that was the form, really, it was for the format of what's coming now is how much contribution, how much money can they raise on any given day based on that. And Florida State was way below University of Florida, Alabama, Auburn, LSU. That they were way below that. Even when I was there, he developed a system that we didn't pay the kids to come there. We had a system where once you signed, that kid was assigned an alumni to help them move and help them with incidental expenses that they may have. So it was a whole different approach to the game at that time that Coach Bowden, of course, we were at the top in recruiting. And, you know, we had great players. And, you know, he had number five in the top five for 14 consecutive years. And I was there the first two. On that, we opened up the season that year. And number one in the country, we go to Miami, got beat first. I never will forget, I've told that story 100 times, guys. We flew back in after midnight. Coach Bowden got up and said, obviously, we didn't get the point across. We went and put the uniforms on at 1 o'clock in the morning. We screamed until the sun came up.
16: Wow.
14: We went live to know after that.
16: So, I hear you.
14: Anyway, it's just like this, you know those stories. It's how you explain them to us. Sometimes you got to be explained in words you understand. we could make that. But at Florida State, so I hate to say that the downfall in the last couple of years, I'm not saying it shouldn't surprise me, but it doesn't surprise me really, because I know enough about what's going on around the country with other schools and how the alumni, and of course I went straight on to Ole Miss, and they're another one that jumped up big time. And I got to give Lane Kiffin a lot of credit for what he was able to do with that program in 6 years. And I know a lot of people are still mad at him and all that. We know all about that stuff that went on. But the fact had somebody like him not come in, they'd still be chugging along with 7, 8, or 9 wins. They would have never put a 13-win season together. And I'll be anxious to see in that particular program, guys, if that can be maintained with the current staff. I'll be honest with you. This will be it's going to be very interesting to watch. Let's put it that way.
15: Max, let me ask you about Ole Miss in Louisville Sunday night in Nashville. Louisville's a pretty good team. They got the Brown boys at running back. They got a transfer from Ohio State. They're a pretty good team. Now, if Trinidad Chambliss plays the way he did in the playoffs, they're going to go about 10-2 or 11-1. But, Max, an interesting game Sunday night, Ole Miss and Louisville.
14: I don't think there's any doubt. Here's what I'm looking at right now. Who's number two quarterback there? Oh, that's right. He transferred to Missouri.
15: yes.
14: So I'm saying, Simmons. You know what's going to catch him? What's going to catch him is the depth problem. You wouldn't see. They've done a good job bringing it in, and I think Peter do a good job managing that. He's going to call for defenses himself. You know, maybe a little question about the quarterback, the quarterback coach, and or I know he was on the staff before. Goes to East Carolina, but guys, I'm telling you. The league he coached in East Carolina is not like the SEC. I can tell you that. I get really excited about talking about comparisons because I was really my career. You know, guys led me. I had a great shot to go to Troy. That was that when they were NAIA going to Division II. We won a national championship, and then of course I bounced around a while. Then ended up at Florida State. We was number one in the country in Division I. And compared to be those kind of programs that have great success at a lower level, and then you go jump into where the big boys play, it's like daylight dark. I can't explain it to you. It's dealing with the people, it's the alumni, it's the administration, it's the priorities of the kids. You know, most 99% of them have their eyes on the NFL, and you got to handle them different. Let's just say that. You can't put them out there and scrimmage, 3 hours every day, 3 to 4 days a week. You got to be concerned about the injury factor and all the other things that go with that. So, we're in a transition. I guess I want to cap all what I'm saying. It's in this transition right now, and it's really no different. You go back if you're a history buff, you go back and look at the Industrial Revolution that took place in this country with companies growing at a rapid rate. Go back to the late 1800s, early 1900s when the railroad. took all the problems they had legally and illegally. Yeah. We're going through the same thing with the college football right now.
13: Mm-hmm. I remember when I was a kid, they said the Pony Express will last forever, and then along came the train. So
14: that's right.
13: Max, let's talk a little bit about our zip code. Alabama, when's the last time Alabama has had just kind of intrigue heading into the first game of the season? Your thoughts about the Tide under a brand-new quarterback?
14: Well, that's very true. They're going to they'll start with a freshman, and I'm sure they got a couple. They lost one or two along the way. But I was on another show earlier today, and I was asked basically the same question. My observation is, I think I've got my finger on it right now, but overall, it's different, certainly, from Coach Saban. And everybody wants to point to that because of the great success he had. And I don't, if I was a huge Alabama fan, I'd be doing the same thing. But the fact is that the mental approach to the game is missing something different than they had before. I think that's as politically correct as I can say it. It's something in his process or in his preparation. First of all, you guys know me very, very well. I don't go anywhere to watch ball games. I get a chance to go every Saturday, but I don't ever go. I sit in my house. I got a big screen TV. I can watch two games. I can do split screen. I can do whatever I want to do. And I chart the games that I'm interested in, particular ones I want to talk about the next day. So, I watch stuff. I watch it. How does this team like Alabama that recruits at that level or has recruited at that level, can't even bring together enough offensive linemen to have a decent running game? I don't understand. And the only thing I can identify it with is all the great numbers that the coaching staff have had where they've been other places don't compare to playing SEC football. It's just it's the way you approach practice every day. You got to be concerned about injury all the time because it doesn't matter. You can have 25 All-Americans, but 20 of them can play and probably 4 or 5 of them can't play. They got moved in that category just because they were on a good team or whatever. But the fact is so much that goes on now in a short period of time that you can have the kids on the field. It's just different. That's all I can say. And we sit here experiencing it. And as a fan, and I'm no different from any other football fan, there are certain programs I like because I understand what they're trying to do. And the fan base that have to fork down that money or want to every week go see a ball game. Well, I'm sure you guys have followed that. I don't know how the Georgia situation is fairly comparable right now, but Ole Miss sold out the third week of September, and the cheapest ticket in the stadium was $697.
13: Wow.
14: And that was 65,000 tickets. So I'm just saying, now they won't get nearly that anywhere else in the country or, any other. There was a reason, there's a motivated reason for people willing to spend that money. And those people from LSU will roll into Oxford on Wednesday. And, that's going to be something to behold itself. But we got to get there first. We got to get to that third week. And it's going to be, I saw North Carolina won last night. That was interesting revelation of things based on what they had last year. But, I think we go around the league and kind of pick and choose, but I'm already seeing some coaches that's on the hot seat, and they based on what they look, these guys in the national magazines have looked at their schedule, they looked at what they got coming back, and they looked at how the game is going to be played this year. And then that leads us to the end of the season, as far as the 12-team playoff, and they're going to always talk about strength of schedule to see. And that, to me, is one of the most important avenues you need to look at. You tell me legitimately, though, have they always looked at strength of schedule? I don't think they have personally.
13: No. They looked at it, but they didn't take it seriously.
14: That's exactly right. They don't do it. That will put the best 12 teams in. And sometimes I don't think, based on what I've seen the last couple of years, it's called sharing the wealth. give some of these smaller teams a little money to keep them all interested. And I think this is one. I think probably they thought that going into the season with Indiana last year, but that didn't work out. That didn't work out too well.
15: Hey, Max, we're watching Lane Kiffin as only he can with his press conference in Baton Rouge. They've got a very intriguing game Saturday night. Some people say, well, of all the off-the-field shenanigans going on, can they concentrate? Well, he's been a ringmaster with this for years, creating it. But, Max, when you look at the talent LSU've got, I'm curious to see where Sam Levitt, he seems to be healthy. The offensive line, led by Jordan Seaton, they've got a great defensive front seven. This is a big year for Dabo. It's the battle of the Death Valleys. Max, will this game be close Saturday night?
14: You know, I think because it's the first game, I think it probably will be a little closer than most. I don't know what the lines come out yet. I'm sure they are. I haven't seen it yet, although some of his first ball game. But I think, you know, what you said about Lane Kiffin, I think a lot of people discredit some of that, of his background and all, just because of the way he's moved around and the comments he makes. And that he's a different breed of guy. I mean, remember, guys, he was raised on the sideline from the time he was 6 years old at the NFL level. So he's heard the coaches talk. He's sitting in on meetings. His dad coached in the league, I think, 32 or 3 years. Himself, so that his background is totally different from all these other guys that come along, and anything he says or does doesn't surprise me. But I can almost guarantee you, whatever that is, whether you like it or not, is either to draw attention to his

0: watch. They unfold in another year in this great game of college football. I think we all gonna have some. We'll have some highs and lows all year long.
1: No question about it. Well, it's going to be fun, Max. This time next Monday, we'll have a little bit better ideal about where the league, and certainly by the second or third game, we will. Always enjoy talking college football with you, Max. Thank God it's finally here. Have a great week, buddy. Well, let's do this again as soon as we can.
0: Thank you. Okay, guys. Thank y'all so much. Always my pleasure here.
2: Absolutely. Right back at you. By the way, LSU is favored in that ball game by 10.5 points. And some good news if you are an Alabama fan from the MASH doc. William Redfish Barger on that and more coming up in the second hour. We're going to be talking Auburn Tigers with Charlie Trautman. And what a weekend for UNA Matt St. Charles. All that and more straight ahead. Stay with us here on the Boom Old Bug Show.

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7: 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The Score. The Atlanta Braves topped the Rockies yesterday in 10 innings, 3-2. The Braves totaled 10 hits in the victory as Atlanta improved to 82-55. Braves have won 7 straight and lead the NL East by 5 games over Philly. The Braves host the Giants in a series that starts tonight. North Alabama beat Samford in the season opener on Saturday, 22-10. North Alabama racked up 394 yards of offense in the victory and held Samford to -8 rushing yards in the ballgame. The NASCAR Cup Series on Saturday night, Ryan Preece was the winner at Daytona. The chase is now set. It gets underway on Sunday in Darlington. Tune in tonight for Braves baseball as they take on the Giants. 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
19: Today sunny with a high around 95. Tonight partly cloudy with a low near 70. Tomorrow sunny and hot with a high around 95. Tomorrow night partly cloudy with a low near 75. And for your Wednesday, sunny with a 20% chance of afternoon showers and thunderstorms with a high around 95.
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22: Welcome back in. Hour two of the Boomo Bug Show. I'm Harold Bug alongside Brad Beard. Thank you so much for giving us a free ride around the Tennessee Valley and for checking in on the 93.9 The Score app wherever you may be. It's a pleasure that Charlie Trotman is right there, former Auburn quarterback, ready to talk Auburn Tigers with us. Charlie, as always, welcome in, and how are you?
23: Doing great, Harold. You and Brett, glad to be with you. Excited about week one.
22: Yep. Easy question, Charlie. Is this the beginning? I've heard the T word tossed around, not Tigers in this case. It is. Is this the beginning of the great turnaround for Auburn football?
23: Well, I think that there's a really strong possibility that it could be a great turnaround for us. Harold, I feel like Auburn's been in such a desperate situation over the last few years that anything you know, that is on the positive side of the ledger is going to be a big change. But, you know, a lot of people feel like Auburn can go anywhere from 7-5 to 9-3. It just depends on a couple of these, you know, games. If Auburn's offense can be a big factor this year, they were not last year or the year before. The defense had to kind of carry the day. And if Auburn's defense is still a really good, strong component of the team, then I think that the offense is going to be much better this year. And we ought to be able to win some of these close games. I think Auburn lost four games that were, you know, within 6 points last year.
22: You know, Charlie, you look over the weekend, you saw what happened with UNLV and Florida State. The reason we bring that up, both teams have former Auburn quarterbacks, which is another way of saying maybe that could have been the problem about evaluation. But then you fast forward to this. You're a former quarterback, not only in the SEC, but at Auburn. Talk to us, if you don't mind, put on your hat and talk to us about the importance of a coach and a quarterback being on the same page from day one.
23: Oh, gosh, that is critically important. I think when a coach understands his quarterback and knows his quarterback, sees him in practice, understands his tendencies, I think it is so helpful, because when you go to the sideline and you talk to your coach, you get more done. There's not any consternation. You know, I know at times between Auburn's quarterback, Peyton Thorne, and some of the quarterbacks that have, you know, been there in the last couple of years, you know, Ashton Daniels and so forth, we had some arguments on the sideline, it appeared. And and it wasn't good. It wasn't good. But I think that Byron Brown and Alex Golish and Coach Gordon, the offensive coordinator, I think they've been together 2 years so far. This will be their third year together. Wow. And I feel like that's a great, you know, litmus test of how effective your offense can be when your offensive coordinator is the same guy that you've been going into battle with for the last 2 years, and the head coach as well.
0: Charlie, that was leading a bit to the question I was going to ask you. When you look on paper, Auburn's got 61 new players, 21 high school freshmen, 40 transfers, and you throw your hands up there and say, well, how in the world can these guys mesh or gel? But that, to me, is one of the keys. So many of these players are familiar with Alex Golich and his staff. He brought quite a few of the players with him. Now, nobody knows this better than you do. It takes time for a team to gel, and particularly on the line of scrimmage. But I think that's going to be a big key for this team to get off to a good start.
23: Yeah, and I tell you, the big factor in that is that they didn't come this summer. They came last spring, and they've been through a full spring and now a full preseason workout as teammates. And the other thing, guys, remember that Alex Golish, he took the entire team to a hotel 13 days in a row.
22: Yeah.
23: Did not have them, you wouldn't let them have their cell phones, and they you know, at night got to know each other. A lot of the players said that they just kind of chilled in rooms with each other and played cards and things like that, played games, and they just, you know, got to spend time around each other and learned, you know, a little bit off the field of what the people's families are like and where they came from. Mm-hmm. And, you know, it makes a difference. It makes a difference when you get in that huddle and you know the guy a little bit better next to you than you did before. So I thought that was a great, great thing that Alex Golish thought of doing, and kind of reminded me of Bear Bryant in the, you know, when he did the Junction Boys.
0: Yeah,
23: and I like that idea, and I think it's going to pay dividends.
22: Charlie, did they send you the bill for that stay over there for 13 nights? Are you picking up the
23: Golly. Job for that, can you imagine?
0: No.
23: That was at a Robert Trent Jones Marriott, too. So that had to be expensive.
22: I guarantee you. Charlie Trautman hooking up with us. I need one other name. Everybody's talking about this offense, this familiarity. To me, it's almost like the perfect marriage because, let's face it, one of the worst things a coach wants to do is walk into a place where the expectations are high right out of the bat and you can't meet them. I think Golish, let's face it, at this point, 7 wins would be a success. So he's kind of playing with house money this year, maybe not after this. But the other thing that's going to help is another word of familiarity, and that's DJ Durkin. Not only are they going to be familiar on offense, they should be familiar on defense too.
23: Well, they really ought to be, and DJ Durkin lost some key players, Kelvin Falk and a few people like that that are, tough to replace. But I think he's got most of his defensive line back. His two linebackers, Melendez and Atkins, are as good as there is in the country. And I think their defensive secondary is going to be good, too. You got Pleasant and Jordan at corners, and then you got Harris at free safety, and you got some other people. Champ Anthony's going to be in there at the nickelback, and I like what they're going to put on the field. Now, will they perform as well as the defense did last year? Now, you look at Atkins by himself, he had 9 quarterback sacks last year from the linebacker position, which is incredible. So I don't know if they're going to be quite as good, but they don't have to be as good as they were last year if the offense will just pick up the
22: slack their part.
23: And do their part. Yeah.
0: Charlie, let me ask you about Baylor. Every year is a new team and for everyone, but DJ Lagway transferring from Florida, DJ is a very talented player, but the last 2 years, he's thrown 23 interceptions.
22: Wow.
0: That's a lot. Now, he's got a new – Smebetal is the new offensive coordinator, and Charlie Auburn ran all over last year, ran for over 300 yards. The Baylor defense last year gave up 197 yards rushing a game and 32.6. Now, Dave Aranda has been known for being a defensive guru for years, but for Baylor and for Aranda to stick around, that's got to improve. Charlie, what do you expect from the Bears?
23: Well, I expect a little bit more activity on defense because they fired their defensive coordinator and they hired Joe Klanderman, who is a Kansas State guy, and Kansas State's known for being very, very active on defense. There's a lot of stunning, a lot of blitzing and things like that. So you got to be ready. Byron Brown and the offense has got to be ready for anything. And the good thing about that is that DJ Durkin does some of the same things. And he does it in practice. This year, unlike last year when Coach Freeze tried to protect the quarterbacks and didn't want them to get, down and mentally get a little down on themselves by not being very effective in practice against the defense, and he kept telling the defense not to run a lot of blitzing and things like that. They were very vanilla last year. This year is different. They ran everything against Byron Brown and the offense. And Byron Brown, for all accounts, has done real well recognizing the things that the defense does. And I think that is going to bode well in the game Saturday because Klanderman is the kind of coach that he knows that what Byron Brown can do. And the one thing that takes a quarterback's effectiveness away is pressure. And That's what, if I were him, that's what I would do is try to pressure Byron Brown, make him make quick decisions, get rid of the ball quick, and not let him run the ball too much. And I think that that's what their goal is going to be. Whether they can do it or not, I don't know.
22: Charlie, what's your message to fellow Auburn fans in your case? I mean, sometimes after game one, things go well, and according to Vegas, it's looking even better now. I think it opened at 6, 6.5. It's now up to 7. Auburn is the favorite. But sometimes fans can sit here and it's too so-called quote easy in the first game. And then we saw last year after what happened there. What is your message to Auburn fans to kind of get an even keel? Yeah, you want success in that first game, but certain things you might want to look for going forward with that schedule.
23: Yeah, I think you just have to be realistic. You know, I do think that Baylor is a very good first game test for Auburn.
22: Yeah.
23: It's not like, you know, playing, you know, a team that,
22: Furman.
23: Furman or somebody like that. It's not like that. You're going to be playing against a Big 12 team, a team that's got the same, you know, physicality that you do, and they got a big time quarterback who could have a big game. You never know what Lagway's going to do, and you know, if Lagway throws for 400 yards and four touchdowns, this game could be a, you know, overtime game in the 40s. Who knows? So we just have to hope that Lagway's not going to be at his best, and that Byron Brown is at his best. But to Auburn fans, I would say, be patient. Don't expect Auburn to come out and win 52-0.
0: Yeah.
23: And, you know, expect this team to do what Coach Golish has said, to come out and be very physical, establish the running game, play great defense in the kicking game. A little bit like Bill Belichick, you know, kind of. he wants to establish that running game, and he wants to throw the passes off play action and you know, take advantage of a great defense and play field position and win the game that way.
22: Yep.
0: Charlie, I think that's one of the big advantages for Auburn going into the season is they know who they are. What's their identity? You know, again, I've joked about it, but Alex Golich said coming in, look, we're going to run the friggin' ball. And you're exactly right. I know people think, well, that's old school, but believe me, it wins football games.
23: Well, it does. And, you know, the thing is we're going to really have to see early whether Auburn's offensive line can gel together and come together and have chemistry and create running lanes for Cobb and for Bryson Washington. You know, Bryson Washington came from Baylor, and he's Auburn's backup running back. And so it's going to be and he's finally healthy. He's finally healthy after a spring and an early fall where he wasn't. It'll be fun to watch him play against his old teammates. And, you know, if Jeremiah Cobb can do the things that he's capable of doing and the Auburn running game does what it can do, then Auburn's passing game should be fine because the play action is going to make a lot of those receivers, you know, get a step on their defender. And Byron Brown, even though his throwing motion, a lot of people critique it, he's very accurate. And we'll see what kind of game he has. But, you know, he threw for over 3,000 yards last year. That's averaging, you know, 270 yards a game throwing the ball or something like that. That's a pretty successful day. So that would be great if Auburn could, you know, have 250 on the ground and 250 in the air. That's exactly what I think Coach Golish would be looking for.
0: Yeah, Charlie, I think they come close to that. In fact, I think they run for over 500 yards again, unless that Baylor defense is much improved. What a wonderful trip talking to you, going down memory lane, and also previewing the Baylor game. Charlie, enjoy the weekend, Labor Day weekend. Let's do this again with you as soon as we can.
23: Guys, thanks so much. I appreciate it. War Eagle.
22: There you go. The one, the only, Charlie Trotman. Coming up, what an opening show for UNA Details next. Stay with us.
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8: The president of Tuskegee University is doubling down on a dress code that was put in place before students returned to campus for a new year. President Mark Brown is a retired Air Force Major General who says the university has standards that are making students workforce ready before they graduate. Brown also says that students are adjusting well to the new dress code, which bans the wearing of house slippers, do-rags, or revealing clothing. The students are not permitted to wear these types of clothes to the classroom or the school cafeteria. Brown said that if you raise the bar high, the students will reach it. And any institution of higher education that is not focused on student success is not focused on the very reason that institution exists. Brown also revealed that the school has a community clothes closet for anyone who cannot afford upgrading to business attire. I'll be back with more Alabama stories after this.
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8: A hit and run has claimed the life of a Birmingham woman this past Sunday night. The woman was taken to UAB Hospital, where she died after being hit on 2nd Street West. The driver of the vehicle left the scene. Authorities are now investigating. The Battle of the Bands event to be held at Legion Field at the end of August has now been canceled due to lack of ticket sales. The event was going to continue the yearly competition between 9 HBCU marching bands from universities across the South. Full refunds will be given to those who did already purchase tickets for that event. I'm Andrea Tice.
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28: Welcome back in. I think most folks would agree the weather nor the final score could be much better. If you were an UNA fan over the weekend, got a feeling Matt St. Charles would agree with that. He follows the Lions there with the Times Daily. Matt, welcome in. How are you?
29: Hey, I'm good. How are you guys doing?
28: Hey, man. Man, we're doing all right. What a weekend for UNA. Are they going to play every game at Joe Davis Stadium, Matt?
29: No, I think they've got some new digs opening up here in Florence they might prefer to use. But it was good over there in Huntsville.
28: With the X-Man coming out, everybody's always when you break in a brand new quarterback, they want to know what to look for. And boom, I mean, almost from the beginning, the team sets a new record from scrimmage with a pass. The X-Man delivering, from 95 yards out, kind of set the tone for the night, did it not?
29: Yeah, for sure. It was definitely saw some week zero, not jitters, but some uncertainties, I guess. Took a little bit for the offense to kind of get settled into that game, especially with how much Samford was blitzing, and a lot of credit to the offensive coordinator Travis Partridge, and now a veteran quarterback in Destin Wade able to kind of create the free play by getting Samford to jump off sides. And then, you know, I think one of Destin Wade's biggest strengths is that deep ball, and now they have a really good deep threat in Xavier Johnson, something they haven't had in the past, and all things kind of lined up there for a big play.
0: Matt, I know something else lined up for them was the defensive effort. Incredible. UNA broke Division I records in tackles for loss, 13. Tackles for loss yardage, 58. They had 6 sacks. And I thought you had a good point in your article. The first game of the season, you never really know what the other team's going to do, and particularly if they've got a new coaching staff.
29: Mm-hmm.
0: But Coach Bowen thought, well, Coach Gross and his coaching staff had a background with the air raid from the Big 12, so they prepared for that. Man, mission accomplished as far as Samford had minus 8 rushing yards for the game.
28: Wow.
29: Yeah, I mean, I'll tell you, I talked a little bit with Clint before the game, and I think I wrote about it a little bit. He's just one of those coaches that, you know, doesn't sleep the night before, doesn't eat, and he was like, we might give up 70. Didn't quite happen that way, but, you know, they took a shot at what they thought Gross was going to do. Obviously, a weird scenario. Gross hasn't been a head coach or a play caller in 4 years. So, mm-hmm. you know, they watched some Jack State from back in the day. They were watching a lot of Clemson. Obviously, Samford didn't name a quarterback, so they had to look at 3 quarterback tape from 3 different schools.
28: Jeez.
29: And in my opinion, Bowen is as class as it gets as a defensive coordinator, especially at this level. And, you know, with that beefed up defensive front, they were able to create a lot of pressure and definitely worked out for the best.
28: Matt St. Charles hooking up with us at Times Daily. Matt, obviously the coaching staff, normally most coaching staffs after game one is never going to compliment them that much. They know down deep what's good. But a lot of coaching staff wants to focus on what was not so good. In your opinion, now that we have one game under their belt, your thoughts about what UNA would like to work on going forward?
29: Yeah, I'd say offensively, you know, you want to start sustaining drives a little bit more. Obviously, the big plays are good. But, you know, there were a couple of scenarios in that game that, you know, UNA kind of could have got up into the 30s when it came to points. Obviously, there was a drive kind of early. They got into one of their 3 quarterback looks that they've, you know, been looking at a little bit with Wade and Banks Bowen and Ty Watkins. And Banks Bowen ended up grabbing the wrong helmet. So you had 2 biked up helmets on the field. That cost you some penalty yards, which you ultimately could have punched in. And then, you know, going forward on 4th down there towards the end of the game, 4th and 1 to kind of just really put the game away. Just didn't, you know, execute to the level that they wanted to and didn't convert there. So, you know, a couple things there when it comes to really finishing drives and sustaining them. Defensively, I think obviously you want to start to patch up the big plays. The 2 biggest things that hurt UNA as much as they did in that game, obviously it was like an 86-yard touchdown. Where, you know, UNA was in man coverage and, you know, unfortunately a guy just got beat on a double move and, you know, Navy Curry's got to understand that 10-yard curl route won't beat you, you know, but a 86-yard touchdown will. And then, you know, there was a crossing route there at the end of the 3rd quarter that Samford kind of connected on that led to that field goal there at the 4th. But, you know, it was a good job then of bending, not breaking, but, you know, those big plays will hurt you, especially against some of these teams in the UAC.
0: Matt, obviously, UNA's going after a different animal. Saturday afternoon with the Hogs in Fayetteville, does this game give UNA players and coaches some confidence? Again, you've got a little bit of the same situation. Silverfield coming from Memphis, but he's got a new staff. They've got a ton of new players. I heard at one point it was over 60 new players here. we'll see more or less how this goes. The coaches and players, and I know the week's still early, are they pretty confident about having a good showing in Fayetteville?
29: Yeah, I mean, they're as confident as you can be for what's essentially a bye game or guarantee game.
0: Yeah.
29: Definitely easier to game plan for than Samford was this past week. You know, they've been watching a lot of Memphis from the past 2 years, which, you know, Silverfield had that as one of the best offenses in the country. So a lot of prepping there. And then Arkansas has named a quarterback in KJ Jackson. So able to kind of go through and watch whatever clips he's had over the past couple of years will definitely give them more of a sense of security going into this game and kind of knowing what they're going to see for the most part. But again, it's a game against an SEC and FBS opponent, so it kind of is what it is. But, you know, they're definitely not going to go out there and lay down, I'll tell you that.
0: Matt, you wear two hats, one primarily for UNA, but also cover some high school. And you and I saw one of the most amazing halftimes I've ever seen. And we're not trying to be critical of Colbert County. Desser lost to Russellville by 1 point. They missed the two-point conversion. Well, they got it together Friday night. They led at halftime 52-0. I've been watching Husker football for over 40 years. I don't remember too many 52-0 leads.
29: Yeah, that was certainly an interesting one to watch. And I think the Stacy Long, my editor, would tell you the biggest, Dessler's biggest win in the history of that rivalry is 82-7. So this isn't as big, but yeah, you could just tell that Dessler took that loss to Russellville hard. And, you know, they kind of told me that they really let that drive them throughout the week. And you could tell with the sense of urgency they came out with. I went up 28-0 in the first quarter, scored on a block punt. Like, from the jump, they were just ready to go, and it really kind of informed their performance in that game.
0: Absolutely. Listen, enjoyed talking with you. Wanted to introduce you to our audience. Let's do this again with you real soon.
29: Yes, sir. Thanks for having me on. I appreciate you guys.
28: Absolutely. Thank you so much. UNA on the way to Arkansas. But first, let's go to the U.S. Open and get the various latest from the courts. You're on 93.9 The Score.
3: Westwood One Sports presents this special tennis update with the withdrawal of Jannik Sinner in the first round loss last night by Novak Djokovic. Carlos Alcaraz, the solid favorite to win the U.S. Open. He's won the last two slams, his last two. Three of his last four. Didn't play Wimbledon or the French due to the wrist injury suffered in April, but Alcaraz is back. He's in Ash Stadium now against the Russian Roman Safalin. Alcaraz just won the first set 6-4. The great Stefanos Tsitsipas struggled the last 2 years. He reached Grand Slam finals in 2021 in Paris, 2 years later in Melbourne. Tsitsipas' last nine Grand Slams, he's been unable to get past the second round. Today, he upset the 10th seed, Arthur Fils. He had just won the hardcourt tourney in Cincinnati. A men's match coming up, the Italian Matteo Berrettini against Stan Wawrinka, age 41, three-time Grand Slam champ, including the 2016 U.S. Open. Wawrinka is retiring. Was given a wild card to play Grand Slam for the 81st and final time. John Stashower, Westwood One Sports.
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23: 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On the NASCAR Cup Series Saturday night, Ryan Preece was the winner as he put himself inside the chase. Daniel Suarez was second, Tyler Reddick third, Michael McDowell, Ricky Stenhouse Jr. rounded out the top five. The 16-driver field is now set for the chase, which is set to get underway Sunday in Darlington. Scotty Scheffler won his second FedEx Cup title as he rallied for a three-shot victory in the Tour Championship. The Atlanta Braves were winners yesterday as the Braves beat the Rockies in 10 innings, 3-2. The Braves are back in action tonight as they start a series at Truist Park against the San Francisco Giants. The Atlanta Braves have won 7 consecutive games. Tune in tonight for Braves baseball as they take on the Giants. First pitch at 5:05. I'm John Thayer with the Sports Flash, presented by Progressive on 93.9, The Score.
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28: Welcome back in. You know it's getting close. When you hear the voice of the Redfish, William Barger, former University of Alabama offensive lineman, now co-host of BAM's radio. William, welcome in. Are you ready for some football?
34: I sure am. I had a former teammate that called me yesterday and is wanting to give his 4 tickets away for Saturday. And I said, well, I can probably find somebody that wants them. Yeah. Just don't expect it to be me.
28: William, obviously, where's your gut with this team right now? I love talking with you, and we love talking with you for that matter, because you're a fan, obviously. You've been there as a player. You've earned extra stripes. But you're also objective, and the reason I say that is this time last year, everybody was sky high, and we saw what happened in that first game and how that set the tone for the season. They were able to come back from that, not necessarily by Alabama standards, but relative to last year. Where are you with your gut right now, this many days out from game one?
34: I'm in the same place that I was last year. I'm optimistic. You know, most successful people that I've ever been around in my life tend to learn from their mistakes.
28: Right.
34: And, mm-hmm. and you know, they don't view failure as a, you know, just a bust. You know, they use it as a learning experience.
28: Learning.
34: And tend to grow from it. So that's, you know, what I think this coaching staff has done, and I think this locker room has done. And, you know, they've, you know, shored up a lot of position groups by bringing in, you know, guys from the portal. And, mm-hmm. You know, a lot of them weren't in situations last year where, you know, they were playing for an organization that had a chance to, you know, go to the college football playoffs and have a successful season. So, you know, there's motivation with those guys. I think having a new first-year starter at quarterback is exciting, especially the type of player that he is. But, you know, I hate to, you know, show where my bias and my loyalty lies, but, you know, I'm really excited to see, you know, the growth on both sides of the line of scrimmage from 2025 to 2026. I think they've brought in, you know, some more physical players on both sides of that area, and I'm looking forward to see, you know, because let's be honest, even against lesser programs last year, neither one of those two position groups, you know, speaking of the offensive line and the defensive line, were really good at running the football or stopping the run.
28: No, right.
34: So, you know, I think that's, you know, people are like, well, you know, when are we gonna know if there's an improvement in both of those areas? And I'm like, well, this Saturday, because they weren't very good at either, you know, establishing the run or stopping the run last year against lesser opponents.
0: William, in the preseason, a lot of people don't want to talk about special teams until the kicker's got to make a 37-yard field goal with 10 seconds in Knoxville to beat Tennessee, and then they're quite interested. Connor Talty, who could have quit after the Oklahoma game, I can assure you a lot of fans in the stadium wanted him to, put his hand down and just worked and was named by the coaching staff to handle field goals and extra points. Quinn is going to be handling kickoffs. William, your thoughts on that? And secondly, returning kicks. Lottie Brooks did kickoffs. Coleman Williams did punts. Who's going to return kicks this year?
34: Well, it's even expanded beyond Connor Talty. You know, but both of the transfer portal specialists, the Quinn, the place kicker, and the punter from North Alabama that were both brought in to improve those areas have both been beaten out.
0: Yeah.
34: You know, those might be, you know, like you said, nobody wants to really talk about special teams until they're not special.
0: Right.
34: And so I think those are two of the biggest surprises of fall camp, to be honest with you. And, you know, I would expect to see, a Ryan Coleman Williams or a Lottie Brooks, back there handling the return duties. You know, you want somebody that was kind of a point of contention with me back during the Saban era is, you never really saw, you know, one of the more dynamic players in some cases, back there doing that stuff. And it was almost like Saban was, you know, fine. And his teams were so good, maybe that was the mindset. But you know, he was almost like he was satisfied with a fair catch and let's just spot the ball where it lays. But, you know, I like seeing dynamic guys back there. And, you know, I don't expect a Javier Arenas or a David Palmer. A guy that, you know, wasn't really an explosive high-end speed guy that was pretty good at it was Kool-Aid McKinstry. So, I would expect to see Lottie Brooks or Ryan Williams back there. They are the two most dynamic guys that I see on that roster. But, yeah, I think, seeing both of those portal guys kind of come up on the short end of the stick, as the place kicker and the punter are two of the bigger storylines at this point so far in 2026.
28: Redfish Barge and Huddle with us. Let's expand a little bit on the punter, because the young man we're referring to here, in case you missed it, is Adam Watford. Why is that important here? He transferred from UNA to Alabama, and I'm going to give you the privilege of pronouncing the guy who beat him out's last name, Alex A., we'll call him. Here's the thing about it. All things being equal, this kid was not that bad coming out of high school. In fact, he was ranked the number three punter in DeBoer's first recruiting class in 25. He was hurt, didn't see the field last year. But on paper, Watford was beat out by what was the number three punter in the country coming out of high school.
34: Yeah, and I was hoping you were going to give me an easy out there and not make pronounce Alex A.'s last name. I try to avoid sounding like Eli Gold when I'm on these shows, but that one's a little bit hard to get around. It's not like, and there again, we've talked about this with some of the position battles, like at inside linebacker and at the left guard spot. That's a depth creation scenario there. You bring two guys in that you expect to win those jobs, and, the two guys that were, for lack of a better term, on the chopping block, so to speak, rose to the occasion and won the job. So, I think that's a positive overall for the program. Now, we'll have to wait and see if it's still a positive in January, if they stick around, but... I think there's multiple instances of, this taking place. It's looking more and more like William Sanders is going to get the start Saturday at left guard. There's some whispers out there that maybe Mal Waldrop's a little bit dinged up. But regardless, there again, that's a depth creation there. Whether Waldrop starts or not, I do expect him to be the first guy off the bench, at both of those, offensive guard positions. And that's a byproduct of, the reps that he got in the spring and the reps that he's gotten and fantastic fall camp that he's had, while Will Sanders was recovering from his injury.
28: Redfish, obviously some more news that's, I guess, semi-breaking today, if you want to call it that. A lot of folks with a question mark over Crowell's status for the game. And according to the coaching staff, as they put it, he will be available. Now, that does that mean he's going to play, or is this going to be in jersey in case he can go out there? Your thoughts about the progress of Crowell?
34: Well, y'all are both old enough to remember the reference that I'm fixing to use. I've just resigned myself to the belief that Crowell is basically the new generation version of one Charles Jefferson. Do y'all remember Charles Jefferson in the movie Fast Times at Ridgemont High? I guess they're just going to fly Crowell in for the weekends for the games. He just gets the Bo Jackson treatment during the week. Yeah. And doesn't have to practice.
28: See you Saturday about noon, boss.
34: That's right.
0: We've talked a lot about this defensive front. They seem, according to a lot of reports, to be improved. Terrence Green from Oregon, Tompkins from USC, and Bingley Jones. William, stomp in the run, can these guys get the quarterback on the ground without a call blitz? And besides Pierre, Yonze Pierre, yeah, Justin Hill, Marion Latham, Desmond Yu, Xavier Griffin, even though he's a pure freshman, as far as getting quarterbacks on the ground, how's Alabama going to do that, improve that this year?
34: Well, I think that's going to be one of the things I'm looking for Saturday from Kane Womack. So this will be his first year at Alabama that he's got proven commodities and pretty close to considering both lockdown corners and Dejon Lee and Xavier Brown and the middle of that secondary might be just as talented. That gives him some opportunities to expand his playbook. He can show some zone looks and play man and vice versa. And, that'll help. I tell people all the time, two guys on my team were in John Copeland and Eric Curry.
0: Yep.
34: When the quarterback's only got about 2 seconds to get rid of the ball, You know, a lot of DBs look good on the back end of the defense.
1: And right.
34: So, you know, we already know these DBs are good. So if they can just get a, you know, a working man's pass rush consistently, you know, there's probably going to be, and you know, and Kane Womack's defense is kind of constructed to generate turnovers. And so, you know, I do think that that other edge guy is still to be determined. Maybe the JUCO transfer Henry, you know, comes in there and becomes that guy. But I do think that is one of the few question marks that still has to be answered to be determined style is who that other edge rusher is. You know, I think other than Tompkins, you know, those other guys that were brought in to be run stuffers first. I haven't seen – You know, the other two defensive tackles play enough to, you know, lead me to believe whether they're, you know, Terrence Cody or are they, are they Warren Sapp? I mean, are they twitchy enough to affect the pass rush, the quarterback on pass rush plays? I still don't know yet. So, and there again, another place that depth has been created. You know, you got guys like London Simmons.
0: Yeah.
34: And Eldrick Hill that you know, have kind of taken a back seat to these transfers because they were coming back from injuries. But, you know, if they're 100%, that's a lot of depth along that, you know, that front four or five group there that's been generated by these transfer additions. And, you know, it should prove to be a positive for Kane Womack.
28: Be interesting to see if Womack takes a word from the old man by the name of Saban, maybe play more man this year in the secondary. But 28.5 points, that's what Vegas says Bama should win by. I think Florida State over the weekend was a 31.5 point favorite. And anytime you have that big of a lead coming in and you don't meet it, expectations can go south. 28.5, are you up or down with that margin?
34: Yeah, I don't know. If they'll cover that number or not. I mean, I can certainly see it being a possibility. You know, I've kind of got it more of like a 34-10 type of a game.
1: Mm-hmm.
34: Now, if Alabama gets up and, you know, let's say at the beginning of the fourth quarter and you know, they put Austin Mack in and, you know, they let him run the full offense, I could see him covering that number.
1: Yeah.
34: But, you know, first start for a new quarterback. I mean, I think Alabama wins comfortably. But, you know, I could see a busted play on defense where they get a cheap touchdown or, for all of, you know, Keylon's, you know, great attributes. Mm-hmm. I mean, he is a gambler and he takes risks.
1: So right.
34: It wouldn't surprise me if there's an interception. You know, along the way. So, I just don't, without seeing this product, you know, I don't know if they cover that number or not. I won't be shocked if they do.
1: Mm-hmm.
34: But, you know, I would love to see, a steady dose of Daniel Hill and Kevin Riley and Crowell in the third quarter, just, you know, grinding that clock out and beating ECU down in that damn god-awful heat you're going to see Saturday in the second half.
28: Exactly.
0: You have impeccable sources, which I mention quite often. A lot, but we've talked about who is the third receiver behind Coleman, Williams, of course, and Lottie Brooks, Derek Meadows or Sedarian Morgan. Could there be a Noah Rogers sighting by, say, the Florida State game or South Carolina?
34: I think by those two games, it's a possibility. I feel real comfortable that, you know, he'll be back for Georgia. And, you know, I think that a lot of Alabama fans are really overlooking that South Carolina matchup,
1: yep.
34: You know.
1: Yeah.
34: Truth be told, probably the only reason why South Carolina lost that game last year was because Mike Shula was their offensive coordinator.
0: You know, that's exactly
34: now,
0: right.
34: Now, I mean, let's just be honest.
0: Yes.
34: I mean, you know, you got a dual-threat quarterback, and you're trying to turn him into Tom Brady back there.
0: Right.
34: But, you know, now that he's got the younger Riley brother as the OC back there, I think that's a dangerous game. Especially where it falls in the schedule. They've taken Alabama, you know, down to the last few minutes of the fourth quarter the last 2 years in a row. So that's one of my I've got two hiccup games circled on my schedule. South Carolina is the first one, and I would be a lot more concerned about this one if it was at College Station. But that A&M game doesn't sit very well in the schedule lineup for me either, especially when you look at where Alabama's going to be coming from.
2: Yeah.
34: And the fact that A&M's basically had an off week the week prior playing the Citadel.
2: Yeah.
0: That's exactly right. And, William, it's also homecoming.
2: Yeah.
0: Can you imagine naming Texas A&M the homecoming opponent?
2: Duh.
0: We'll hear about that. Listen, always enjoy the conversation.

0: Cubs. They've got Houston. You know, can the pitcher stay healthy? Can they keep hitting home runs?
1: Yeah.
0: We'll see. But one thing is for sure, you can hear the game on 93.9 The Score.
1: They will start tonight 5 games up on the aforementioned fields, 25 games to go in the regular season. Go Braves. Again, you can catch it, the latest right here on 93.9 The Score later on tonight. It's going to take care of biz for now. On behalf of BB, Greg, James, Blair, the entire crew here, Peril Bug, thank you so much for your time today. Let's do it again tomorrow, noon to 2, for the Boomo Bug Show, back here on Sports Radio, 93.9 The Score.

0: which bans the wearing of house slippers, do-rags, or revealing clothing. The students are not permitted to wear these types of clothes to the classroom or the school cafeteria. Brown said that if you raise the bar high, the students will reach it, and any institution of higher education that is not focused on student success is not focused on the very reason that institution exists. Brown also revealed that the school has a community clothes closet for anyone who cannot afford upgrading to business attire. I'll be back with more Alabama stories after this.
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0: A hit and run has claimed the life of a Birmingham woman this past Sunday night. The woman was taken to UAB Hospital, where she died after being hit on 2nd Street West. The driver of the vehicle left the scene. Authorities are now investigating. The Battle of the Bands event to be held at Legion Field at the end of August has now been canceled due to lack of ticket sales. The event was going to continue the yearly competition between 9 HBCU marching bands from universities across the South. Full refunds will be given to those who did already purchase tickets for that event. I'm Andrea Tice.
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0: That was First Take earlier, in case you were wondering. I was on the show, and I'm wondering. Let's get to some phone calls here and start off with Hoosier up next in Indiana. Good afternoon.
1: How we doing, Paul? I did have a couple things to talk about today. There was, I think I called in mid-October, I think it was, and I was talking about, you know, playing UCLA that week and having Nico Iamalava in town. And I think I said that Mendoza was going to win the Heisman and that IU was going to go undefeated. And, of course, last year you were on, you know, your case with, oh, Indiana hasn't proven.
0: Hey, Hoosier, can we talk about something a little more relevant than what you said in October? Listen, thanks for the call, but we all know that. Mike is up next in Alabama. Hello, Mike.
2: Well, Paul, this is Tank. I just wanted to tell you that for 2 weeks I've been screaming at the TV when y'all been on, and finally Friday you said it. And I want to bring it to everybody's attention, because people in the quote-unquote SEC executives said it today. Nobody's holding the gun to LSU's head, keeping them in the SEC. As far as I know, it's a volunteer organization. Ask Georgia Tech fans if they'd rather be in the SEC or the ACC right now. This happened back in the early 60s. Okay? They got mad at Coach Bryant for rough play. They pulled out of the conference. You said it in a way that was going to make it. You had a scenario for the SEC. I would just go to them right now. Right now. Do you want to be in the SEC or not? Yes or no? If you do, fine. Follow the rules. If you don't, get out. We'll find somebody else.
0: Hey, Tank, you and I have known each other. You're right. Tank, you and I have known each other for a long time. And I don't know why they don't do that. I mean, forget all this nonsense in court. You either want to be part of this league or not, and if you don't want to be, we're going to kick you out. And just like it was 16-0 last week, I think you could get 15 votes to expel LSU today.
2: Yeah, they're listening to the lawyers who have nothing to lose except a case. LSU's got a lot to lose as an organization. And I tell you what, this could be the line that we've been looking for. I'm an old-time fan. I've been following Alabama and Auburn since in the 60s, when the fans of those two teams pulled for each other during the season until the Iron Bowl. That don't happen anymore. But we've put up with, you know, NIL, free transfers, free agency. This is where I draw the line. You can't have pro players in the college football ranks. No. Get them out. If it's going on before, that's fine. That's why the SEC made the rule last week, and they looked like they had a little determination for it. Do it and be done with it. Thank you for your time.
0: Hey, Tang, by the way, how are you doing, since I haven't talked to you in a while?
2: Good. Good.
0: Good. Let me hear from you.
2: I'm off every day.
0: Okay. I like the sound of that.
2: You should enjoy retirement, Paul.
0: I'll be there tomorrow. Thanks for the call. Good friend, Mike, calling us from Alabama. I'm going to try to finish today's show, though, before I leave. Ryder is in Savannah, Georgia. Hello, Ryder.
3: Hey, what's going on, Paul? How you doing, man?
0: We are doing great.
3: That's good. You have a good weekend?
0: Yes, sir.
3: Good, good. I guess I just wanted to ask you today what your thoughts were on how many teams from the SEC do you feel will make the college football playoffs this year? I know it's early, but everybody seems to go early with these questions. So
0: I mean, right now I would probably land on four. I think the problem with the SEC this year is, number one, will this college football playoff committee take a 9-3 team? I think depending on certain teams can get in. I think there are going to be way too many 9-3 teams. Everybody can't be 10-2. Thank you for the call. We head to the break. Cole Kubrick will be joining us in a minute. We'll continue to update you on any sounds from the LSU Zoo as we roll on.
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8: Scotty Scheffler won the Tour Championship by 3 strokes yesterday, finishing with a final round 66 and a final score of minus 16. It's Scheffler's second win during the FedEx Cup playoffs. Scheffler should win the Tour Player of the Year, which would tie Tiger Woods as the only other player to win the honor 5 years in a row. I'm Chris Black.
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13: 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North Alabama beat Samford in the season opener on Saturday, 22-10. North Alabama racked up 394 yards of offense in the victory and held Samford to -8 rushing yards in the ballgame. The NASCAR Cup Series on Saturday night, Ryan Preece was the winner at Daytona. The chase is now set. It gets underway on Sunday in Darlington. The Atlanta Braves topped the Rockies yesterday in 10 innings, 3-2. The Braves totaled 10 hits in the victory as Atlanta improved to 82-55. Braves have won 7 straight and lead the NL East by 5 games over Philly. The Braves host the Giants in a series that starts tonight. Tune in tonight for Braves baseball as they take on the Giants. First pitch at 5:05. 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
6: Western One Sports presents this special tennis update. People were wondering if Carlos Alcaraz might be suffering from some rust. Hasn't played a match in 5 months, but at the U.S. Open, the seven-time Grand Slam champion has made his return from the wrist injury, and in that stadium, he's got a two-set lead. Big comeback by the Russian Andrei Rublev, seeded 23rd. He lost the first two sets to Finland's Otto Virtanen. Rublev came back to win. He won a fifth-set tiebreaker, and so did American Sebastian Gorzny. Was 11-9 in the tiebreak. That's his first ever match. He just finished his college career at Texas. The American Alex Mitchelson, an easy win today. And two Americans are in action tonight, Ben Shelton and Francis Tiafoe. They're seeded 8th and 11th. 10th seeded Arturo Fies, who just won the tourney in Cincinnati, lost today to Stefano Tsitsipas. Straight sets for two-time defending women's champion Aryna Sabalenka, as well as Wimbledon finalist Carolina Muhova. With this tennis up.

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0: And guess what's back? SEC Nation live from Atlanta. I'm not even sure I recognize those people. Who's over there on the left side? And I do recognize Marty and McGee. They'll be from Lane Kiffin's garage telling you what's happening 3 hours and 45 minutes start to finish. Rick is up next in Houston. Hello, Rick.
1: Hey, good afternoon, Paul. First off, just let me say that any LSU fan with any common sense absolutely knows you don't hate LSU. If you did, you wouldn't put up with the likes of me and Augie and Dwayne every day here on the show. But, Paul, I don't want to talk about the nonsense that's going on with LSU right now. I wanted to briefly touch on that Coach Stovall, Jerry Stovall, passed away today. I don't know if you knew
0: that. Oh, my goodness. I did not know that.
1: Yeah. Great.
0: Oh, wow.
1: One of the greatest players in the LSU history. And, you know, coaching career, nothing really to write home about. But he did take over during, you know, because of one of the darkest things that ever happened in LSU history. But, Paul.
0: Yeah, but give me 1 second, Rick, to explain to people. I am sorry to hear that. Jerry Stovall, I've interviewed a million coaches over 45 years. He's one of the nicest, decent people I have ever met in the industry. Yeah, Bo Ryan was hired to coach. This is right about the time I had left Louisiana. Bo Ryan was hired from NC State to replace Charlie McClendon, who was a legend. He never coached a single game. He died in a plane crash, and they went in and hired Jerry Stovall, who was an amazing player at LSU and in the NFL. And he had a fairly uneventful couple of years, went 500, but still just one of the truly great people, Heisman runner-up. I mean, just one of the best players. I mean, forget players. I mean, he was somebody that everyone knew and everyone respected.
1: Absolutely. Absolutely, Paul. So condolences to his family. But Paul, I wanted to briefly talk to you about something that happened on Friday. And I'm a big believer in giving people second chances. But I think when you give them a second chance and they show you who you are, that sometimes you just have to, tough love and let it, you know, cut your ties with them. Paul, I was disgusted, absolutely disgusted with Johnny B's phone call and what I'm going to say insinuated about Handsome Joe. Paul,
0: hey, Rick, let me say something here, and this is going to make me sound like an incompetent host. I did not realize what he had said until later in the show, later in the night, I should say. And I agree with you. There's no explanation, like I said a minute ago about Chris, for that type of commentary. None.
1: Absolutely. Paul, it wasn't funny and it wasn't clever. And I hope that you guys can make a decision about that. Thank you, Paul.
0: Thank you very much. Yeah, and I know I'm not trying to make light of a very serious situation, but sometimes you do miss things when people are talking, and you got the attention span of Lane Kiffin, and you're hosting the show. We will continue with more phone calls, and Pete is up next. Hey, Pete.
2: Hey, Paul. How you doing, man?
0: Well.
2: I don't agree with these callers that are calling you and saying you don't love LSU. Man, I've seen you at LSU games. I've seen you on the Saturday game day over there. You've shown nothing but love to LSU, man. So let me put that one to rest right now. But what I really wanted to talk about is it is so embarrassing right now for LSU fans to have to watch and watch this spectacle going on with Lane Kiffin. This is the exact reason this man should have never been hired as LSU coach. Not that I was a big fan of Brian Kelly. I thought Brian Kelly had his chance and blew it spectacularly. But Lane Kiffin is nothing but trouble. Always has been, everywhere he's gone. And we're going to be in the same boat that Ole Miss was in last year, about 2 or 3 years down the road. As soon as he gets his natty over here in Baton Rouge, which could come as early as next year, maybe by year three, he's going to leave us in the lurch just the same as he's left Ole Miss and every other program he's ever been involved in. The man's a clown. He should have never been hired.
0: Thank you very much, Pete. But he is your clown right now. Let's continue. Michael in Tampa, you're on the air. Hello, Michael.
3: Hey, Paul. It's great to talk to you again.
0: Thank you.
3: Last year I brought up the age, and looks like now, you know, got to get these older kids or older men out of college sports, and they made a ruling, and now we're allowing or may allow them to come back, or they're fighting to come back. My question is, and you probably covered this, and I may have missed it, the age limit out of high school to go to pro, the last I remember was 3 years. I don't know if it's an age limit or time out of school. Is it 3 years, or did they change that too?
0: It is still 3 years.
3: So it's 3 years. We can't let kids go play with men, but we can let the men come back and play with the kids. It's like, it's amazing to me that no one has brought that up, and they may have. And maybe they're arguing that it's not that many of them, but a lot of these teams' average age is well over the three-year mark, but we continue to let it happen. So to me, that's a very simple one. Get back to the age, give these kids out of high school a chance, and if you don't make it, you do like the rest of us, you go get a job. So that's all I had, Paul.
0: You sound like my parents there, Michael. Thank you for the call. We'll take a short break. We are back with much more right after this.
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9: Westwood One Sports presents this special tennis update. U.S. Open victories for the defending champs. Aryna Sabalenka is going for a women's singles three-peat since she lost the 2023 final to Coco Gauff and was later captured taking out her frustration on her racket. Sabalenka has not lost in New York since. She made it 15 match wins in a row. In last year's final, Sabalenka beat America and Amanda Anisimova. She won today 1-3. Another American, Taylor Townsend, a 2-3 victory. Carlos Alcaraz, the defending men's champion, hadn't played a match since injuring his wrist 5 months ago. his win today, 6-4, 6-4, 6-4. The Frenchman, Artur Fies, just won the hardcore tourney in Cincinnati, so he was seeded 10th, but he lost in four sets to Stefano Tsitsipas. American Brandon Nakashima is up two sets, and a couple of Americans have matches tonight, Ben Shelton and Francis Tiafoe. With a tennis update, John Stashower, Westwood One Sports.
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1: Hey, Paul, how you doing? I want to thank you for taking my call. Hey,
0: thank
1: listen,
0: you.
1: I know you have a lot of connections, but do me a favor. Would you tell Rex Ryan to stand by because our defense stinks? And as for the attendance at USC, it stinks. You know, I just wanted that first gentleman that you had on who you interviewed, I mean, he was awesome because he talked about SC needing to win two games, at least Penn State and Wisconsin. That game, October 10th at Penn State, and that game, October 24th at Wisconsin, I doubt it. And then October 31st, let's say that USC is playing well on October 31st. At the Coliseum against Ohio State, it'll be a sellout, and you'll have every Hollywood star in the world there. And my thing is that the SEC, those fans, I don't care who they are, winning or losing, I got to give kudos to them because they show up no matter what. And out here between the Lakers and the Dodgers and the Rams and the Chargers and the Clippers, it's crazy. But I just want to thank you. And as for LSU, my mom was born in New Orleans. My dad in Lafayette, Louisiana. As for Kiffin, just pray for him because he needs a lot of prayer. And I want to thank you for taking my call. And you are spot on for the things that you are saying. And God bless you. And by the way, your crew does a wonderful job. Thank you.
0: Thank you very much, Derek. That was incredibly nice of you. Let me check in next with Swamp Dog.
2: Good afternoon, Paul. Thanks for taking my call. I tell you what, man, the more things change, the more they stay the same, it seems like. Just when I thought we was going to get out of these courtrooms, now we're right back in the courtroom again. I thought we was ready to go to, talking about football on the field and everything. And now we're being told that the SEC is not able to enforce their own rules that they already had in place with Greg Sankey and the SEC, unless they go to court Thursday and they approve that they can punish people for bringing back the pros and, you know, the sanctions that they were put against somebody like Lane Kiffin, you know, a six-game suspension, whatever they got in mind. And now they can't even do that until they go to court Thursday. And even then, it's not going to be decided. They got to keep on. It'll go. There'll be an appeal about that one, and then another appeal about that. So when are we going to actually play? Talk about playing football on the football field. And I'm telling you, fans,
3: crew members,
2: are tired of waiting on that. We've heard enough about these courtrooms, and we're ready to get back on the football field. And I don't know what it's going to take. Who's in charge of making that decision Thursday when they do go to court? Who's the guy that says, okay, the SEC, you can do that to that guy if you want to, or those teams that do that. You had the power to do that. Who's that man? Who's in charge? Your producer said something to me before I got on the air here today. He said, clowns to the left of me and jokers to the right. Here we are. We're stuck in the middle.
0: That's a good song, by the way. Thank you very much, Swamp Dog. Let's check in with Brian, who's in Georgia. Hey, Brian.
4: Hey, Paul. How you doing?
0: We're doing great. Yes, sir.
4: I got two questions for you. Number one, who do you think is going to win the SEC this year? And two, if Alabama goes 10-2, are they a playoff team?
0: I tend to like Texas. I understand Georgia as well. I think it's a close call. As far as Alabama and 10-2, I would say at 10-2, Alabama would be automatic.
4: That's good, because I think they're going to go 10-2, Paul.
0: You know, I have a couple of friends who were in the 8-4-9-3 range, and they are once Keelan Russell was named, they went to 10-2 as well. So I don't know if it's just late August, but there is enormous optimism building for the Alabama season. Thank you very much, Brian. Appreciate it. Daryl in Louisiana. Hello, Daryl.
5: Good afternoon, Paul. How you doing today, man?
0: All good.
5: How far do you think Lane Kiffin's going to push this before he backs down?
0: Well, I mean, at this point, you've got to see where the judge rules on Thursday. That's the most interesting thing. If the judge rules in favor of LSU, that's when if the judge goes against LSU, which I have a hard time believing he will, based on proximity and location, but there's going to be a lot thrown at LSU in this case.
5: Yeah. If the judge rules in favor of LSU, then Lane's going to keep pushing it, isn't he?
0: My guess is he will push it as far as he can go. That's just who he is. He doesn't really have a conscience, so he will he's entertained by it. So he will continue to entertain himself as long as the adults in the room, not exactly sure who they are, allow him to.
5: Yeah, but didn't you just read, when you came on the show, you read a letter from the SEC from Gray Sankey, didn't we? Didn't you?
0: That was a report it was not attributed to Greg. So Greg Sankey they issued a statement yesterday. They have not said a word today.
5: Well, I don't think Lane ought to push it to where LSU is going to get kicked out the SEC. I think that he's taking it way.
0: Well Darryl, I'm going to say this again. The most dangerous man in Baton Rouge isn't Lane Kiffin. It's Jeff Landry. If he wants to put the future of LSU on the line, he can keep running his mouth. But he's the one that has really caused the most trouble. Thank you for the call. Really do appreciate it. Another call from Baton Rouge. Landry is up next.
3: Yeah. Hey, Paul. Tom from Baton Rouge.
0: Yes, sir.
3: I just wanted to say about where all the conversation's going, whether it's you or anybody, this is going to be decided in the courts. But just think, how many years ago was it when some coach thought, we're going to pay our players to play? We're going to institute the NIL. What was that, 4 or 5 years ago? And look where it's at now. I think it's totally out of position for what they're paying these college kids. But with that, this is absolutely going to go through the whole same thing. Louisiana says yes. Alabama says no. Somebody out west. It's going to end up in federal court, and it's going to be taken out of even the SEC's hand. You know, it may be Louisiana against the federal court system. Can we do this? And, you know, they should put restrictions. If you can, which guys can you bring back? Can you bring back Drew Brees? Can you bring back Tom Brady? You know, or no, they can only be out of school for 1 year. They only got 2 years left. You know, whatever they decide, it's going to be done in the courts. And having opinions is fine, but some of these people seem like they're pretty agitated about it when it's like, hey, just wait. You know, because the local court's going to rule Thursday on what's going on. And they'll probably, I think, in Louisiana, with our politics, they're going to rule in favor of Kiffin.
0: Right.
3: At some point, some other court's going to say no, and if it comes back to the fifth, whatever the circuit court is in New Orleans, it's going to be back in Louisiana.

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0: before. And one thing that he hasn't had yet is a really signature pitching performance in the World Series. 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

0: Welcome back. Second half of the show live and still in color. Let's get to Keith up next in Louisiana.
1: Yeah, Paul, I enjoy your show. Very informative. I just don't understand why you are so jealous of Lane Kiffin. I mean, the man is nothing to be jealous of.
0: Well, let me ask you a question, Keith. Why do you think I am insanely jealous of Lane Kiffin?
1: Everything that comes up about Lane Kiffin, you've got a negative remark. I heard you a couple of weeks ago say he is a good coach. That's the first positive feedback you've given the man since he went. I mean, I've had businesses when people left for a better job. I couldn't blame them. I was proud for them. Gave them a great recommendation. The man took a better job. He's never going to go any higher than he was at Ole Miss. Now he's got a place where he can win a national championship. And you're still jealous of him. You don't have any right to be jealous of the man. You're very successful in what you do. But every time something comes up good about him, you're negative about it.
0: Now, Keith, let's take me out of the equation for a second. Have you noticed anyone else? Am I the only one criticizing Lane Kiffin these days?
1: No, there's a few more jealous people out there.
0: Okay. Keith, I mean, there is a story today that doesn't specifically say it, but it quotes people whispering behind the scenes that because of what he has done and others down in Baton Rouge that there is a growing discontent among the SEC membership where people are beginning to wonder, like, what's the point? Do we really need LSU around this league any longer? So I think it's a little bit, I think that pool of people, in your words, jealous of Lane Kiffin is a little larger than the host of this show.
1: Well, I think the other coaches and athletic directors, they're just upset and jealous because they weren't smart enough to follow the rules. The law says these guys can come back. I don't agree with it, but that's what the law says.
0: No, listen, we don't. But Keith, let me ask you a question. Why are some of these other guys jealous of Lane Kiffin? I mean, Kalen DeBoer has played for a national championship, been the CFP. Sarkisian's been there a couple of times. This guy has never even coached in a playoff game. He's never won a championship as a head coach. Why would somebody be jealous of a guy with the reputation and long resume of Lane Kiffin?
1: Because he came to a place where he can win a championship and will win multiple championships.
0: The last guy that came there had the same opportunity and failed.
1: He did. He failed. Lane Kiffin will not.
0: Okay. And by the way, Keith, I agree with you. I mean, I've sat on endless shows that I think Kiffin will win a national championship down there. But thank you for the call. I'm sorry. Jealousy is not something that I'm really on speaking terms with at this point in my career, especially with Lane Kiffin. I mean, I'm in debt to Lane Kiffin. He has made my world more entertaining, that is for sure. Squirrel is a good friend to Lane Kiffin because I introduced him. Good afternoon, Squirrel.
2: You sure did, man. I got the picture to prove it, too. And it was the weakest handshake I've ever had with an adult in my life. I mean, it was just like a lady just placed her hand in my hand. And I was really disappointed by that handshake. But thanks for.
0: I tell you what, Squirrel. The next time I see you, I am going to crush your hand.
2: I do appreciate a firm handshake. I mean, I've always taught my boys that, so that's kind of what I judge people by. So I don't. For that reason, I never have thought a lot of Lane the past few years, but I'm sure he'll get over it. And I sent a new pick and did it with a fish. Did it make the cut?
0: What kind of fish is that, by the way?
2: It's a triple tail. If you ever order triple tail in a restaurant, that's what you're getting right there.
0: Okay.
2: And
0: wow.
2: We caught it Friday. It's a real good eating fish. I encourage you to order it sometime. But, you know, there's been a lot of talk about judges issuing injunctions lately, and if I could get a judge to issue an injunction against some of your callers, I'd have him stop about a half dozen of your daily leg-humping pony leaguers from calling in, you know, pretending like they're auditioning for Saturday Night Live every call. I mean, they come up with these five-minute joke stories that aren't funny. They lose the audience about a minute into the story. And I don't know, if you can't criticize somebody in a sentence, should you even be criticizing somebody? Are you even intelligent enough to criticize somebody would be my question. I don't know. You know who your worst one is, too, don't you?
0: No, I don't.
2: That would be Johnny Burr. I mean, you know, you remember his one and only Zoom call that he had live from the Fleetwood. He had his cheater, his 2.5 cheater glasses on. He had his wad of notes in his hand, and he was sitting there reading them off. And that's the same way he did with his call Friday. I mean, it was just such a stupid, childish call. And the dude sitting there criticizing me, saying I had to wear a peewee jersey in college when he never made it past senior night in high school. So I don't care what size jersey I wore. It was a jersey that got to play on Saturday. So I wouldn't be criticizing too much there, Johnny Burr. But speaking of leg humpers, you came to the defense of your former number one leg humper really hard Friday when someone questioned his athletic career. And you know who I'm talking about. You said you've talked to his relatives. You know some things about him. Tell us as an audience what facts that you do know that you can share with us.
0: Listen, first of all, Squirrel, I resent the question. I really do.
2: I've done extensive research. I can't find a picture past.
0: Well, I will tell you, a number of years ago, I spoke to the Tuscaloosa Quarterback Club. And I apologize because it's been 20 years or longer, and I don't remember the guy's name, but a guy sat next to me at the head table and said that he was Jim's, like, first cousin or something. And we started talking, and he said he really was a great athlete. He was outstanding for his age, but he unfortunately was injured. And
2: what
0: he said
2: age?
0: Otherwise, I believe it was 15.
2: Okay, that makes sense. It ties into the story then. Okay.
0: And he said that had he not been injured, now again, this is all speculative,
2: And he's speculating.
0: Well, he was, but he said, I think he would have been a Major League Baseball player.
2: Okay, and this was during the Jim Crow era, correct?
0: I don't know that. I didn't, like, say, hey,
2: one of the better athletes on one side of town, but he might have not been one of the better athletes on the other side of the town, is my point during that time. So we'll never know. And if he got hurt there again, we'll never know. And all we can do is speculate. But again, I just wondered how great he could have been because, you know, I knew that the guy never made it through high school, unfortunately. And so, again, I was just, you know, as someone who's interested, genuinely interested, I was just curious what facts you might could share with us. So I appreciate that information. And you have a good day, and thanks for taking my call. Hello.
0: Wow. Am I still – Augie is next. Am I still under oath for that deposition, or can I move on? Augie?
3: Paul, you know, I'm surprised that people who have listened to this show for years, they still don't get the third ring. And you know what true genius and intelligence is? When you can – insult somebody, and in your case, you're insulting all the dummies who listen to the show, and you come off as sincere and truthful when you're really mocking and demeaning, but they don't get that. They can't see it. They've listened to you so long, but yet they haven't figured it out. But you keep doing it to them, Paul, and where does that cross the line into a sin? Can I ask you that?
0: Listen, I've not been to confessional lately. I don't know the cardinal sins these days of the Feinbaum show.
3: But, you know, I learned something today. Paul, you know about Custer and the Seventh Cavalry. You quoted Custer today. I mean, you cited Custer.
0: I've never used a Custer reference on this show. Never.
3: It's the first time I've heard it. I've heard of many others, but Custer, no.
0: Hey, Augie, to go to that third rung, I've thought of another one, but I wouldn't do it because it's only been about 45 years, and it probably would have gotten me suspended, so I decided to go with one less threatening.
3: Okay. Well, I'll come back to that reference, but you know who's really enjoying the Lane Kiffin sideshow because it's drawing a ton of heat off of him? Although he has, in the past week or so, or 2 weeks, went from GOAT to now semi-hero, and that's Kalen DeBoer.
0: You're right, 100%.
3: He made some inroads, yeah, because everybody was on his case, and he named a quarterback to make people happy, make Bash happy, and now you've got Lane Kiffin taking all of the spotlight, which, of course, he loves. But, you know, Paul, speaking of that reference you're going to make about 45 years ago, history and villains, they don't just rise out of nowhere. There are conditions that lead to their creation. And we all know about the end of World War II and what the Allies did to Germany, and that just shot the Germans off in a direction that's infamous. Russian right. Revolution, the same thing. What's happening today, Lane Kiffin just didn't pull out of the air. The conditions were there. Now, he's taking advantage of the conditions for whatever reason. I think it's publicity and the guy just loves the sideshow. But it's not like he created this from nothing.
0: No. Augie, you know I agree with you on that.
3: I do not support pro athletes, and I agree. You become a pro, and that's a definition. When do you become a pro? When you actually make the team? I think when you declare and you go off to a camp, you're professional. Now, that's professional NFL, because these college players are professionals, are they not, Paul? They're getting paid to play. That's the definition of a professional. But there's a professional college football player, and there's a professional pro football player. And let's face it, these guys that we're talking about, they're good, but we're not talking about Joe Burrow. We're not talking about somebody that's going to change the complete dynamics of the team overnight. Now, long term, maybe they'll give us depth, but this is a sideshow, Paul.
0: And hey, Augie, you know who else has benefited from? You know who else has benefited from this? Is Jaden Daniels?
3: He has. He sure has.
0: Nobody remembers him anymore.
3: And his mother.
0: Mom Daniels.
3: You don't think Jaden thought of that on his own? But anyway, Paul, let me ask you. This is a question. Regardless of what the courts do, do you think LSU will play these guys? Because I don't see LSU getting kicked out of the SEC.
0: No, I don't either.
3: Do you think LSU will play these guys?
0: Listen, we both have studied history. There have been some very famous cases in the South where there's a lot of poppycocking and a lot of yelling and screaming, and then finally people back down. It feels to me that today this took a turn. Let's see what the judge says, and then someone. And hopefully Jeff Landry will be in Greenland Friday or Thursday or Friday. But I tend to think that the officials that run LSU will have a cooler head. Thank you for the call. We're up against the break. We are coming right back.
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0: Lane Kiffin earlier saying Lane Kiffin like things. Chris in Mountain Brook is up next.
1: Paul, great to talk to you as always. Paul, I might have to agree with that call earlier. Well, why are you picking on poor little old Lane Kiffin like this, Paul?
0: Jealous.
1: but you just hear it. It just oozes out of your pores, Paul. Paul, I mean, I don't know if they know the history of you and Lane Kiffin, but considering the Miley Cyrus comment from years ago, I'd say you've been pretty reserved on Lane Kiffin.
0: Yeah, and I'm not going to say any more, but most people would probably be pretty surprised to know the real truth.
1: Paul, I am looking forward to this weekend. We're finally here. I get to see if all the great things that Golish has done off the field, on the practice field, behind the scenes, with the Auburn family, to see how this translates to the field. And I'm really excited about seeing what that looks like. Looking forward to being over there Friday. Looking forward to being there for the game on Saturday. So it should be a great weekend. Paul, you know, I want to say what you said about Answer Joe, what you said to our buddy from South Carolina earlier was, I think, right on the point. You know, callers getting on each other and stuff is part of the, I guess, fun of this show. I think people start trying to take themselves a little too serious sometimes. And if everybody, when they call in, will just try to be 1% better, I think the world will be a better place, Paul.
0: But Chris, here's the problem. You got a couple of those 1%ers. That would mean they're at a level of 2%.
1: Well, you make a good point, Paul, because, I mean, they're up to 1% now because they're only 0.5% each one, Daryl and Chris. So that's what equals the 1%. So there's room in there for them, Paul. But if they just try to be 1% better, 1% nicer, the world would be a better place, Paul.
0: Thank you very much. Vance is up next.
2: Good afternoon, sir.
0: Yes, sir.
2: Real quick, I have this separation between LSU fans calling you today has been fascinating to me, which I guess it should be because people are people and we're all different. But wow, it's amazing. But I have a question for you that nobody's asked. They haven't asked, and I've thought about it for a year. And I'm really curious of your opinion, and here it is. The University of Texas, I'm not trying to make enemies, I'm just bringing up facts. They were declared national champions by Richard E. Nixon in 1969, homage to John from St. Louis. And since then, they won in 2005. Is that the only national championship they have secured in all that time, Paul, to this very day?
0: I know they won. I think that is correct. I don't. No, hold on. There may be one more. What about? No, I think that's right.
2: I don't think so. So here's my question. Steve Sarkisian got put in a very bad place at a very bad time by the subject of most of the calls, meaning Lane Kiffin, in the game against Clemson. But my question is...
0: Yeah. Vance, I apologize. I believe they won two in the 60s.
2: No, I'm talking about since 1969.
0: Oh, no, yeah, no, they claim one in when they lost a bowl game in 70, which that's, but you,
2: yeah,
0: you know about that.
2: But, and so did, yeah. Ohio State lose.
0: Yeah, no, Alabama's done that before, there. Too. But in terms of universal national, AP national championships, 05 is the only one they've won since Nixon.
2: And I'm not trying to put them down. I don't mean that.
0: No, you would never know they haven't won. You would think they've won 18.
2: I agree. But here's my question for you. I've heard people that you interview, some of them have actually slighted, saying their defense wasn't good enough. I contend their defense over the last 4 years was very much good enough, but their offense wasn't. And here's my question. If they don't achieve something very high this year, I'm not going to say you got to win a national title, Paul. I really believe that's too lofty. But could it be possible that Steve Sarkisian comes under looking at, not fired?
0: I think that's fair. If they have a bad year, but thanks for the call, Vance. I think the defense was their problem last year, and the offensive line. That defense looked pretty bad in the game, in the worst loss they had all year against Florida. Why don't we take a break? We'll talk to somebody that maybe can tell us whether the Longhorns are going to win it this year. Seth Emerson joining us from The Athletic.
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0: Welcome back. Great to have all you here, and a lot to unpack here with Seth Emerson, just hearing from Texas. He and his colleagues went down the list of all the SEC teams. There are 16 as we speak. Check back later. Seth Emerson joining us. Seth, good afternoon. Let's start with Texas. We just heard Sarkisian talking, and it's a divided group. A lot of people like Georgia. A lot of people don't and like Texas more. Just what should we know most about this Texas football team?
1: Well, when people ask, this is kind of a consensus that has formed over the summer, and nothing has changed as we get to the first week of the season here in the SEC, at least. When people ask who are the teams in the SEC to beat, it's been Texas and Georgia. And, you know, some people argue about Ole Miss getting in there, LSU, Oklahoma, Alabama. But it's Texas and Georgia. Now, that doesn't come with any pressure for Kirby Smart in Georgia. I mean, it would be great for them to finally get back to the national semifinals for the first time since 2022. But for Texas and Steve Sarkisian and Arch Manning, that means a tremendous amount of pressure. They obviously spent in the offseason, and even just making the playoffs, even though that would be improvement over last year, it probably is not going to be enough for a lot of people. And, you know, yeah, Steve Sarkisian's the guy that the coach that's, I don't know that I would say under the most pressure. It depends on what kind of pressure you're talking about. But he's under the gun to have this team be a national contender this year.
0: Let's talk about a couple others. We won't go down the whole list. So we did have media days earlier this summer. But yeah. I saw where you dug pretty deep into the Alabama conundrum. And living in Alabama, Seth, there's almost a sense of Alabama this year before a week ago when Keelan Russell was named and after. And I know sometimes fans get caught up, but I've rarely have ever seen more people move over to say, man, this team is really going to be great with Keelan Russell, when mm-hmm. we knew he was going to play anyway. Make sense right out of that for us.
1: Well, I guess I'm guilty of that too, Paul. Over the summer or the spring, I was more down on Alabama. I saw a team that was young. I saw a team that didn't do too much in the portal. You knew that Keelan Russell was probably going to be the starter. And so you're like, well, you know, look at all these experienced quarterbacks coming back in the SEC. It seems like almost, you know, the contract extension for Kalen DeBoer was kind of a preemptive strike to head off any pressure. They go 9-3 again, or even 8-4. But then, you know, the more it's gone, the more you've thought about it. And yeah, I mean, I'm probably a little guilty of buying a little bit too much into when it actually happens, when Keelan Russell actually gets the job. You're going, look, yeah, this is going to be a young team, but what, you know, Kalen DeBoer is a good coach. Ryan Grubb's a good OC. Like, what if they really do put it together? There's still a lot of just good raw talent on this team. And I also looked at their schedule, and I was able to get to 10-2. And that was with giving Georgia the win in Tuscaloosa. So that's a team that has a path. And
0: so,
1: you know,
0: well, let me ask you, with Georgia as a win, is that a win for Alabama?
1: I gave it to Georgia.
0: Georgia. So what is the other loss?
1: Oh, you're putting me on the spot, Paul.
0: I apologize in advance.
1: What did I give them? Was it LSU? Are they at LSU? Okay.
0: Yeah, I mean, so sure. We got the schedule here. They're at Tennessee, at LSU.
1: LSU was their other loss.
0: They host A&M. And, speaking of A&M, yes. Let me pivot to them because I don't want to put you on the spot. That is a school that a lot of people are really high on, but then you see some skeptics like, if somebody fell out of that top 10, would it be A&M?
1: Yeah, and they're a little bit the reverse Alabama, where a lot of people are buying into them. Mike Elko, two very good years above expectations, whereas, you know, Kalen DeBoer's first couple were not up to Nick Saban, Alabama standards. They got Marcel Reed, the veteran quarterback, coming back. But then you kind of look at their schedule and you're like, you know, that may make up a little bit for last year's SEC schedule that was a big reason they were 11-0 before the Texas game. You know, so it's a case of, do they hit a little bit of a wall this year? You know, they've been on a good upward trajectory, Mike Elko's first 2 years, but does this year the schedule kind of catch up to them? It might not. I mean, they may make it back to the playoffs. I would not be shocked if they did, or surprised even. But I'm, you know, they have a little bit of a whiff of they could fall back a little this year.
0: Okay, let me get to the story of the day, and I know you've been covering it like millions of others, and that is the Kiffin conundrum.
1: Yeah.
0: I know what he said today, and I know some people take him literally. I'm not one of them, but make sense out of this one for us, because this is a little more difficult than trying to figure who's going to win the SEC.
1: Well, each time Lane Kiffin, last Monday and today, each time he gets in front of the microphone and explains and spins what he's trying to do, you kind of come away saying, all right, you know, I see it. I see his point. A lot of it is the lawyer's point. And he doesn't come across very, like, you know, throwing down the gauntlet, like he's going to go to the war with the SEC over it. And they may not. Like, Paul, the thing is, LSU's administration hasn't said anything since last week, since those votes. So are they just kind of letting Lane, you know, feel his oats, try it? And then, you know, everyone's just waiting to see what happens with a court hearing Thursday. And there is a world where you're able to split the difference, and the judge, either because that's how he rules or the lawyers don't push for it, doesn't go after the SEC penalties, and the players are made eligible, but nobody's going to make Clemson sign them, or LSU sign them for the Clemson and suit them up against Clemson. And nobody's going to overturn the SEC penalties. What really will get fascinating is if they do go after the penalties and they do, like, rule that they are illegal. And that goes into many other areas of where is this going, because this is kind of a test case, and it's not all going to be settled Thursday. Things get, you know, moved around and, you know, moved down the road. But for the purposes of whether they will play Saturday, Thursday is the key date. But this does get into whether conferences can make their own rules and whether they can stand up, which is a big part of what SEC people have been talking about privately and now much more publicly, about the whole breakaway concept, which more boringly is called self-governance, but breakaway is much more fun to say.
0: So let me close on this, Seth, because you're deeply sourced. You had one of the bigger stories of the year with Jerry Moorhead, the respected president, in that vein. What, I mean, I know there's no easy way to characterize what people are thinking, but I don't think in this case it should be very difficult. What can you tell us about what major figures in this league are saying right now privately?
1: Well, I think it seems divided between people who are still holding out hope for the Protect College Sports Act or some sort of legislation, but all the hope now is pinned on that, to ride to the rescue, and other people who are just like, let's pull the Band-Aid. Let's quit waiting for that. And because, by the way, depending on how the Protect Sports College Act looks, if it ever does get passed, it's still itself subject to challenges, court challenges, and it could have holes in it that people find, loopholes. There's certainly people that are like, let's rip the Band-Aid and go to self-governance, collective bargaining that will thus hold up. But a big part of that is the theory correct that while NCAA rules are going to get knocked down in courts for antitrust reasons, conference rules can stand up much easier, because while the SEC may make this rule, players have other options. They can go to this conference or that conference. And that's something that Brett Kavanaugh essentially said in his very famous 2021 concurrence in the Alston decision. But it hasn't really been challenged. It hasn't really been tested in court. And again, it's not going to absolutely be ruled on Thursday, but this is something that I think a lot of people in the SEC are just kind of curious about. It's like, let's have this tested in court and let's find out. Let's see if this is feasible to do this. And by the way, people in other conferences are watching too, because like the four power conferences, they can't move together, for instance, because it would be collusion. But what if they all realize, wait a minute, if we're independent contractor, independent conferences, we can make our own rules and they can stand up. It's a lot of people are going to be watching this.
0: Can't wait to talk to you more. Thank you very much, Seth Emerson, joining us from The Athletic. Quick break, plenty of time for you to get in here. We'll be right back.
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8: The U.S. Open, exclusively on ESPN. It's New York's rhythm. Groove. You can feel it in the rallies and the roars. It's what lives in every player chasing history. And at the U.S. Open, greatness finds its championship groove. 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

0: Let's go down to Mobile and say hello to our good friend Travis. Good afternoon, Travis.
1: Yes, Paul, how are you doing today?
0: We are doing great, thank you.
1: Yes, Paul, did I hear this right? Some caller named Keith called in and said that you were, quote, jealous of Lane Kiffin. Did I hear that right?
0: Yes, you did.
1: Yes. Well, if anything, you should send him a Christmas card for all the material he gives you in the media.
0: 100%.
1: Right. Something tells me, Paul, that if Lane Kiffin had taken another job, all these LSU fans wouldn't be so saying all these great things about
0: Lane Travis, Kiffin. Florida offered him, too. What do you think they would be saying if he went to Florida?
1: Right. They would be saying all kinds of bad stuff about Lane Kiffin. And then, Paul, what are your thoughts about this? I saw you on the show this morning, and you were talking about USC.
0: I think some of that. They had about 30,000 people for the San Jose game, and they tried to act like it was hot in Los Angeles. It's going to, the heat index in Alabama this Saturday is going to be about 110. I promise you, there won't be 20,000 or 30,000 people for the Alabama East Carolina
1: right.
0: game.
1: That's like the heat index in L.A. compared to Alabama.
0: Yeah, I mean, it's ridiculous. I mean, there's no humidity out there. Hey, Travis, thank you very much. Always great to talk to you. And let me check in with Tommy, who is in Alabama.
2: What's going on, Paul?
0: Hey there, Tommy.
2: How you doing, buddy? Roll Tide.
0: Great. Roll Tide.
2: How do you think we're going to pan out Saturday with that big game? That game against East Carolina, think it'll be a blowout?
0: Yeah, Tommy, I think the wild card is the weather. I know that sounds crazy, and I bring that up because last year Alabama was fairly listless. I don't care what kind of camp you've had. If you're playing in plus 100 degrees, it's going to take a lot to get through the game mentally. Thanks for the call, Tommy. I think Alabama's in good shape, but I'm more concerned about the fans than I am Alabama. John is up next.
3: Hey, Paul.
0: John?
3: Anyway, Paul, I was going to call in this afternoon and chat just a bit about why you don't have the Reverend on the show, Paul. I'm talking about the Reverend Al Green.
0: John, thanks for the call. Really do appreciate it. We'll check in with you later. Brad is up next in Macon, Georgia.
4: Paul, thanks for taking my call. Great show. And if there was anybody that was in the need of a reverend, your last caller would probably suffice. But, hey, it sounded like to me Christmas, South Carolina was trying to hit you up for an internship or something, Paul, today. You can't talk to nobody but Clemson about Clemson stuff. Did you get that?
0: Yeah, I mean, it was a good call for Chris because he didn't really get hung up on Dabo Swinney, so I'll give him a pass on that.
4: Well, he'd be the first one in sports journalism that got fired off an unpaid internship. I'm sure if y'all did do it. And I learned something else today, Paul. I learned that, if I need anything investigated over here in the Macon County line, I found the man for the job, and he lives in Pass Christian, Mississippi.
0: Oh, yeah.
4: I'm telling you, Squirrel done his research on this stuff, and he's done checked everything out.
0: And by the way, Brad, I was actually wrong about Jim. I think in retrospect, it wasn't a first cousin. It was just somebody he knew. But I apologize for forgetting something at an Idol event 33 years ago.
4: Right. I mean, it's hard to remember anything 1 year ago, much less 33. But I like a man with conviction, and Squirrel definitely had his ducks in a row, and he was holding you to the fire on it.
0: He showed me up.
4: He did. Well, I mean, ball season's here, and let's just be objective about my team, Paul. I'm not excited about playing Tennessee Tech. I'm not excited about playing Western Kentucky. I'm not, as far as our out-of-conference quality opponent, which is the most ambiguous statement I've ever heard.
0: Hey, Brad, I ran into a neighbor the other day who's a Georgia fan, and he said, yeah, my wife and I are going over to the Georgia opener, and I'm like going, who are they playing? I didn't even know. And he said, yeah, they're playing. And I had to, like, with a straight face, go, wow, have a good time.
4: Right. And I'm not making County Lines not going up there for those first two ball games. It's a waste of money and time. And, you know, that they need to change the language on that, playing out of conference, high quality. Instead of high quality,

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1: Good to see you, Paul. Thank you for having me on the show. And I want to talk to you about everything that's happened so far on the program. But first, I want to say, Paul, you've been very busy this morning doing all the rounds on Get Up and First Take. But I want to ask you specifically about one of the segments you did with Stephen A. on First Take this morning when you two were talking about the USC, you know, storyline with their stadium being, you know, non-inclusive for the first game attendance. So when Stephen A. Smith was talking about them being San Jose State, what were you doing in the side-by-side frame next to him? Were you, and my guess, let me ask if this is right, Pong, were you strumming the world's smallest violin? Was that what you were doing?
0: Yes. And I started doing it before the shot came back to me, so it was a little bit difficult to figure that out.
1: Yeah, I was wondering if that's what it was, so that's why I guessed it and I got on the money. But I was going to say, Paul, you were very entertaining. Like, Stephen A. Smith was just hounding you today about, well, all of us were critical on Bill Belichick, Paul, but you were just mean. And then your reactions to all of his comments toward you was just hilarious. And then you're like, welcome back, Stephen A. Smith. I'm glad you're back from your 12-week vacation. But it's funny for him, but if you wanted to just shut him up, you should have just told him, I'm surprised, Stephen A., you're not having PTSD watching TCU lose just like they did 3 years ago in the national championship game. Thank you for that. But, I just want to say I am sorry to you about all these LSU fans, Paul. You know how some of them, they're just going through their phones, doom scrolling, and they see your interview about Lane Kiffin's the Miley Cyrus of college football, and they call on the show and like, Paul, why do you hate LSU? Paul, why are you so jealous of Lane Kiffin? And if anybody can understand what that's like, Paul, it's me, because you have the number one LSU caller on this show, which is the number one college football show on the planet, and he is obsessed with me, Paul. He's having a great call with you, and then he talks about Kalen DeBoer and his quarterback decision and how it's like, and he made Bash happy. I'm like, I am guilty, Paul. I am the only man on this God's green earth that was wondering who was Alabama's quarterback. No other ESPN shows, no other sports shows, no podcast, no nothing. Just me, guilty as charged. Shut the hell up, Augie. Please, for just one call, just be the number one LSU fan and just let me live rent-free out of your mind. Lastly, Paul, can I ask you one more thing about the North Carolina game against TCU?
0: Yes.
1: My man. Do you think, Paul, that a big reason that North Carolina is, you know, what, you were disrespecting him a little bit last week, but don't you think that's a lot to do with all of the non-football stuff? And now that it's back to football stuff, it's back to being respectful. He is the greatest coach of all time. No one can dispute that, but it was very easy for you and everyone else in the media to pick at it when he gave you all of the reasons from 2 years ago. Am I right or wrong?
0: Yeah, and by the way, I mean, I took the bullet yesterday morning and today because I just wanted to get those fans away from as far away from me as possible. But what I was most surprised by last week was how many other people in the industry just went all in. Now, I happened to do it on the biggest show at ESPN, so I got a little more attention. But I was far from the only one who completely trashed and burned them. And I will never forgive, I know this sounds very unchristian-like, that quarterback from TCU. I'm watching the games, as I'm sure you were. The guy has a first down inside the red zone, and he decides to throw this idiotic pass into the end zone. Had they gotten the first down, the game was over. They would have won, and we would have been right back to talking about Bill Belichick and Jordan Hudson. Thank you for the call. Appreciate it very much. Jeff is in Chicago, who is up next.
2: Hey, War Eagle, Paul.
0: Hello.
2: I'm sorry. I'm a little bit disoriented right now. In honor of the greatest human on earth, Coach Kurt Cignetti, after 18 years of being quit from smoking cigarettes, I've started again. I now have one or two a day, and I have to tell you, I don't know what they're putting in them right now, but I have a crazy huge buzz from it. Oh, my God. What the heck's going on? But, Paul, one thing I wanted to tell you was that, you know, one thing I've noticed about the L.A. schools now that they're in the Big Ten is that, much like Northwestern, it's become a place where the visiting team in the Big Ten can just go and have a huge party and a great time, a weekend in L.A., just like a weekend in Chicago, take over the stadium to one extent or another. Maybe it's 10%. Maybe it's 50% if it's a certain game and a certain fan base. But, I mean, think about USC last year. 9-3, one of their losses was at Oregon. You know, no harm, no foul. But one of their losses was at Illinois in a game. And, I mean, this is a team that just absolutely cannot travel. If you look at what they do on the road since they've been in the Big Ten, I mean, Washington's the same way. But it's night and day. It's crazy how bad they can be on the road. All they have to do is win that game at Illinois, and they're 10-2. And I mean, they're probably not getting excluded from the playoffs at 10-2, right? I mean, so I don't know. I just think it's going to be a hard time for these LA.
0: But Jeff, you know the real problem, and you know Stephen A. today, and thanks for the call, by the way. Stephen A. went all the things to do and. Los Angeles on a Saturday afternoon. They've always been there, and Pete Carroll drew big crowds. Even Kiffin drew big crowds when he was at SC, and so has Sarkisian. That people just don't really believe in Lincoln Riley anymore, and this is perhaps his last chance to do that. The school still has a very Alabama-like situation, except Alabama has a good team this year, probably better than Lincoln Riley's. They got a $69 million buyout. So it's hard to get rid of Lincoln Riley at a place where football has become passe. William is up next in Maryville, Tennessee. Hello, William.
3: Hello, Paul. Paul, you know, I've not been able to keep up with all these cases that have been filed around the country. Don't have the time or really the inclination, but I've been trying to figure out really the genesis of what's going on in Louisiana. And let me ask you a question. Is the basic issue in Louisiana whether an association can enforce its rules against its members?
0: I think so, yes.
3: Well, okay, let's look at that. You know, the First Amendment right to assembly and association in this country that's pretty well established. We form all kinds of nonprofit groups, churches, little leagues, PTAs, private schools, charities. And the slope in Louisiana is very slippery because if a nonprofit cannot enforce its rule, hypothetical, but let's say you belong to a church and you're a long-term member, baptized there, follow their doctrine, but they have limited space and preacher comes to you one day and says, well, you know, we're going to throw you out because we're bringing in Miss Smith over here because she's a better singer in the choir. And the lawyer in Louisiana said something about the constitutional rights of these athletes. I don't know that you have a constitutional right to join a team that's not a voluntary club. If it's a club open to everybody, you got a right to be there. But football teams aren't clubs open to everybody, Paul. And I'm having a problem, and I go back to what Sarkisian said, I think, during media days, where he said, well, we had to get rid of some players, open some cap space for transfers. And I think a couple of his transfers came out and said, yeah, we got pushed out. Well, what if that kid got pushed out to a school with a lesser degree than a Texas degree? What about their rights? And I think this train has been overtaken by lawyers screaming about the rights of their clients when there's a much bigger picture, which is the right of an association to enforce its rules and its members. And I don't think that's socialism like your other guest just said. I think that's orderly society, Paul.
0: I think you're right. And William, this case very well could be a benchmark case heading to a federal court near you. Thank you for the call. Appreciate it. Let me run to Jerry in Mississippi. Good afternoon.
4: Hello, Paul. This is in reference to our phone call last week that I didn't get a chance to respond to. You said that when Lane Kiffin was at USC, that he was taking them that down, and they didn't feel like he was heading the right direction. But when he got there, Pete Carroll's last season was 9-4. And they were just had been sanctions put against them because they was cheating.
0: Yeah, and yeah, listen, I mean, Jerry, whatever I said, I mean, the real problem Kiffin has said, and I've talked to him about it a number of times, is he inherited the probation. It was the whole Reggie Bush thing was exploding. He still had a really, his next to the last year there, which would have been 12, I think they started the season, preseason number one. So a lot of it was just, we just didn't know that Lane Kiffin was a sociopath back then. Hey, thanks for the call. We're up against the break.
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0: And football is back. How about it? You got it all right there. Busy day on Thursday into the weekend. Sheila is up next. Sheila.
1: Yes, Paul Feinbaum on this beautiful fine day in the neighborhood. Paul, a couple of things I want to get to. Number one, you are accurate on the heat. It is hot here. I am in the Alabama August and heat and summer. If you're anywhere in the country and it's hot, put 20, 30 more degrees on that. Because Tuscaloosa is hot, and I don't mean the team, it is hot. You said about the fan base, get your water, be hydrated, don't wear any dark clothes. But let me be clear, it is hot on the gridiron. It is, and you know what? I told Nate Oates, he came to one of our things that we have at the Birmingham Tip-Off Club. I'm a member. And I'm like, is the weather going to be a factor when you go, when you played? And they lost down in San Jose, because when you take things differently in a region, I mean, they're playing East Carolina, so they both come from hot locations. That heat's going to be a factor. Like, it's going to be over 100 degrees. And then you're in pads.
0: No. I mean, Sheila, the noon temperature, I saw, I think it was James Spann today that said, it's going to be somewhere between 107 and 110 heat index. Now, it's not exactly cooler today, but if you sit in the sun at Bryant-Denny Stadium, that's going to be more like 120 or on the field.
1: That ain't nothing nice, and I've been in there. And then, you know what, Paul, I sought you out one time. I didn't even want to be in the Bama Stadium, but I went with some friends who you know, and I was walking up, and I saw you were in there. But you know what? Even the going up to their stadium, if you've got those kind of seats, ain't nothing nice. So,
0: but Sheila, we do a lot of shows when we do an early game. We'll do the final hour on the field, and I realize what we have on is not like a player, but I mean it's almost impossible to stand there. I really worry about everyone connected to this game. I'm less concerned about the players because they'll be in the best shape, but there are a lot of other people I do worry about.
1: You're right, and it's going to be blistering, and it is brutal. Let me repeat, it is brutal. And guess what else? So they play East Carolina Saturday, but guess what else? I think Golish, that's my team. Let me go to my team on the last thing. I think Golish is going to do well. I think he got all the cultural things down that we all say, football is the culture at Auburn, on the Plains. You got to get that down first. Now you got the players. My concern, and I think it's going to be fine, is what will the UFC players, his players, do? What will they do with the EU? I got to see, can they hang with the SEC? It's a real thing for me. And last time, let's go to the shade room really quick. And this is in the shade room. Paul throwing the shade. Okay, one of your callers said, Chris is the first person to get fired from an internship. And this goes out to you, Paul, as I wrap up. John was talking about Al Green. Cold word to Paul Feinbaum. Let's stay together. The eagle has landed, and war, damn eagle. Have a good
0: day,
1: Paul.
0: Thank you very much. Stacy returns to the show. Hello, Stacy.
2: What's up, Paul? Stacy is coming back. I'm back, baby. But Alabama ain't back. The reason I ain't been calling Paul, I ain't really got nothing to say. I'm not excited about the season, Paul. I'm not excited about the season. We got an overpaid coach, players out of control. I'm just not excited. Tell me something to get me excited about, Paul.
0: Now, Stacy, I tell you what, I am going to quote one of my close friends today. You can't get any bigger Alabama than him, and I'll say no more. People that know me, know who it is. And he texted me today saying that in the last 2 weeks, he has gone all in. He thinks 10-2, maybe better, shot at the national championship.
2: Negative.
0: I'm just telling you what
2: negative.
0: He said.
2: Well, check this out, Paul. Guess who?
0: I don't know. I mean, I read a column today by Kevin Skarbinski, who was here the other day, and Skarbinski said, don't rule out Alabama winning it all.
2: Well, guess what, Paul? I'm going to tell you something that's real true. I'm going to tell you something that's real true. Kalen DeBoer don't care if we go 7-5. He paid. He don't care. He don't care. So, Paul, I don't know. I need to go watch some Little League football, get my mind right, because Alabama ain't where
0: I don't know why you're not confident.
2: Okay. Are you confident, Paul?
0: Let me put it this way. Stacy. And I may get, I'll admit, maybe I've got an addiction here, and maybe I want to see Alabama do well, and maybe I've been caught up in the mania that often happens. You and I have been around Alabama a long time. This is not unusual. Last year was actually pretty negative going into the season, and the first read on that was correct for the Florida State game, and then it all changed. But I feel better because DeBoer finally did something I've wanted him to do. And that was make a decision. He was decisive in going with Keelan Russell. He has not really been that decisive until now on big moments.
2: Okay, I'm gonna remind you of that at a later time. All right.
0: Well, listen, I'm just giving you a reason why there is more optimism today than there was 2 weeks ago. That's all.
2: But thank you for that, Paul. Thank you for that. I call you back tomorrow.
0: Okay, good deal. Well, welcome back, Stacy. Jake is in Texas. Jake, go right ahead.
3: Hey, Pablo, did you see that Dr. Pepper commercial this Saturday, the Fansville ad?
0: I most certainly did.
3: Half a dozen times.
0: Yeah.
3: Yeah, illegal lane change.
0: Pretty funny.
3: Yeah, brilliant marketing as usual by those guys, but I bought Coca-Cola instead of Dr. Pepper today. I just can't. I did, bro. I can't stand Loki quitting. I like the Loki, the Loki metaphor that Dr. Girl mentioned last week. I like that, the trickster, the one who just loves to put traps out and play tricks on humans. Loki quitting for what he is and everything he's done. Most specifically, what he did to Ole Miss. The majority of the country's loving on that commercial, I'm sure, and understandably so. But down here in the South, where we're still ignorantly clinging to the, I guess, imaginary concepts of, I don't know, honor and loyalty and righteousness, Loki's personality disorders just insult my already overtly compromised liver, I guess. I figured your last guest journalist might mention this in response to Vance's question, 1963. I don't like addressing it, but TU's first natty came in 1963. They beat Heisman Trophy winner Roger Staubach and Navy in the Cotton.
0: Oh, wow. How cool.
3: The year undefeated. They were undoubtedly the best college football team in the nation that year. Now, there is a legend regarding an A&M interception in the end zone at the end of that game that was perhaps erroneously called out of bounds, which would have derailed their quest for the championship, but we can get into that later. Hey, man, as promised last week, I want to read a little bit from Kurt Vonnegut's first novel, Player Piano, published in 1952. Okay. This is set in the not-too-distant future of the USA. This was written in 1952. It was published in 52, and it's set in the future of the USA, and I quote, Yale and Penn were loaded. Yale had floated a bond to buy the whole Texas A&M backfield, and Penn had bought Breslau from Wisconsin for $43,000. We have to adjust for inflation here. It's 1952. In its first 2 years, the Cornell football team had paid for itself. In the next three, it had paid for a new chemistry building, a heat and power laboratory, a new administration building for the agricultural engineering department, and four new professional chairs. Either Cornell was going to get progressive, or they could find themselves another coach, President Roseberry told himself. Now, Tennessee, there was a progressive setup. They kept their team in Miami Beach, and no wonder Milankiewicz went there for $35,000 after he turned down Chicago for $40,000. We would sell a couple of supernatural linemen to Harvard, who would buy anything that was cheap, and use the proceeds to buy ourselves the services of the quarterback Young at far below his value on the open market. Unquote.
0: Jake,
3: how about that?
0: I hear Vonnegut quoted on this show, it's a good day. Thank you very, very much. We head to the break. 30 minutes remain. Paul Feinbaum here. 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
2: 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We all know that stinks. 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
1: 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Amber and Ian.
3: So you're obviously ordering a waffle at Waffle House. Generally speaking, are you team waffle or team pancake?
13: Team pancake. If I fly in late somewhere and there's a Waffle House that I see near my hotel, I will stop if it's around 10:30, 11, 11:30 at night, because you know there's some stuff that's about to happen. The fight is about to break out. The waitresses don't care. The waiters don't care. And I want a ratio of cigarette to teeth at about 3-1.
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0: Clown from T-Town. Clown from T-Town. I got another clown from T-Town, too, Paul. I just wanted to call out somebody they called a legend. The legend. You quieter than a dang pregnant nun, bro. Pick that phone up and call me like Alexander Zanaro says. Call me, Alabama. I mean, where you at? Are you in a cave somewhere? Come on out, baby. Come out the cell. We're going to let you out. Come on. Are you seceding to Auburn already before the season starts? Because that's what I feel like that's what legend's fixing to try to do. But I'm going to go ahead and move over to this ultra. You know what he's called, don't you, Paul? From South Carolina.
1: What's up?
0: He's an ultra, what they call it, crepidarian, huh? Because he's trying to get you to what? Take his takes over some of these analysts, professional analysts that calls into your show over there, and you call him and ask for advice on Clemson, we're going to hear the same old crap over and over and over, Chris. You need to take your tongue, stick it on that treadmill right beside your neck so they can both do what Dabo's doing, losing weight by the minute, worrying like hell because y'all ain't going to be worth a doggone. I can promise you that. Clemson's going down the drain. But, Paul, I'm going to leave you with this before I cut up out of here. Real quick, this is for John. And this is a quote from the great John F. Kennedy Jr. Or no, Senior, excuse me. And it's, Paul, this is what I got for John, the Missourian. Missouri. You know, it's ask not what you country can do for you, but what you can do for your country, Paul. And you know, that's what Paul, that's what he needs to take and put a tattoo on his left arm and do. He needs to pick up that prehistoric flip phone, call his Missouri football program, tell them to meet him at a harbor over there by the nearest waterway and sail all the way to the Hormuz Strait over there because their program's going straight down the Southeastern Conference commode. War damn eagle and let the chips fall where they may, boys.
1: Handsome Joe returns. Good afternoon.
2: Roll Tide, roll, Paul Feinbaum. And hey, AJ made a good call there, Paul. But hey, first off, I want to say this about I got a message from Trey. He's back. He had to go to the hospital again last night. I think this is like the fifth time he's back in AFib. So I'm just asking everybody just say a prayer for him because I know, you know, I'd hate to be going through what he's going through because it's like a never ending revolving door, it seems like, for him. So he's having a rough time. But it was good to hear Stacy call back in. I mean, but Stacy, why so gloomy, man? I mean, come on. I mean, the season ain't even started. We're just fixing to start the first 4 or 5 weeks of, you know, months of football Christmas. I mean, come on, man. We got a better chance than most teams got. Don't be so gloomy. This is a happy time of the year. This is the first week, you know, of opening football games for the SEC. And we should win Saturday. Come on, Stacy, let's get through game one before we just, you know, we just call it a disastrous season. But anyway, Paul, I don't know if I'll be able to call in tomorrow night because I've got an appointment at like 2:30 in Florence tomorrow afternoon, and it just depends on what time I get back home. But anyway, if I don't, you know what I'm doing. So, but anyway, good to talk to you, Paul. Love the show today. Peace and roll tide, roll, brother.
1: Dave is up next in South Carolina.
3: Hey, Paul. All these LSU fans are saying that you're jealous of them. I think they're just in denial because Al Davis was the first one to try to tell us what this man was all about whenever he left the Raiders and went to Tennessee. And then he left at the middle of the night and tried to take the players he recruited along with him to Southern Cal. And then Southern Cal wouldn't even let him get back on the bus at the airport when they had enough of him. And he finally built himself back up and seemed what little bit of respect he had with the program at Ole Miss. And then he took a dump on them. So it won't be long, you know, it won't be long at all till they're going to be crying just like everybody else has. But I like your analogy of the little bighorn with General Custer. Now, there is a significant sports connection to that with football. Do you know what that is?
1: Yeah, help me out. I mean, I vaguely remember it, but I cannot remember right now.
3: Okay. Adam Vinatieri kicked the winning game against the Raiders in the snow. His great-great-great-grandfather, I think, there are many greats in front of it, but he was a drummer for Custer.
1: Oh, I didn't realize that.
3: And on that day, I guess he didn't want to give away his position, so he told them guys to stay put. So had they gone out with him, there would not have been an Adam Vinatieri to kick that winning field goal.
1: Okay. Really great to hear that. Thank you so very much. Let me check in with Brian in Tulsa. Hey, Brian.
4: Hey, Paul. Thank you for the buying. Hey, first of all, before I get started, week one of college football season, it's the most wonderful time of the year. Am I right, Paul?
1: Yeah, you're right.
4: Two people I want to attack, because I listened to the show this morning from Friday. First of all, Johnny Pervert, that was just a disgusting call. I would say to just run your call up, because what you said, a handsome Joe should have been on over the air, because that was just disgusting, unclassy, and flat out disgusting. So anyway, stick to talking sports, Johnny B. You're really good at talking sports. I like when you talk about sports and not try to come back to the old Johnny B as you were. Number two, this idiot from South Carolina, once again, and no, not Chris, the idiot keeps talking about this British television show. I don't know what he's talking about. He called me the Tulsa Queen. Let me tell you something, dude. You're as embarrassing as a USC fan from Saturday. I mean, your calls are unfunny, unlistenable, unintelligent, unentertaining, and uninspired, dude. So why don't you stop writing on your big cheek tablet with your little laddie pencils and just come up with a better call like you have? Because let me tell you this, with you reading your crap, I mean, you make Joe Biden look as perfect on the toaster as you do when you make your calls. So, dude, for the last time, take my name out of your mouth, piss off, Paul Boomer Sooner.
1: I mean, it is August 31st, 2026, and we're still doing Joe Biden jokes? I mean, that's pretty crazy. Why don't we take a break in honor of Joe Biden and be right back.
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0: And Jason is up next in Louisiana. Hello, Jason.
1: Good, brother. How you doing?
0: We are doing great.
1: Doing good. Man, I just had a question, two questions for you. One,
0: yeah.
1: I know you don't like really Lane Kiffin. You can tell me why. I'll leave that alone. But Lane Kiffin has taken the guys out to the hotel, had nice dinners, and then come in, try to get them ready, and they're coming in for college football. What do you think about that?
0: I think that's fantastic, Jason, and because of that, I love Lane Kiffin. Luis is up next in Fresno. Good afternoon.
2: Hey, what's up, Paul? It looks like you're a little bit lonely up there now without Brian Kelly being next to you, and how you used to be BFF with him when he was at Notre Dame, huh? It's a little bit different now down there, isn't it? How about them Irish, Paul? What did I tell you? Don't speak on Notre Dame if you don't know nothing about Notre Dame.
0: Hey, Fresno. Luis, thanks for the call. I think generic blood pressure medication will do the job. Dylan is up next in Jasper.
3: Whoa. Here we go. We got the Notre Dame fans getting fired up. But, you know, One of you little buddies over there from Pell City used a word earlier. I mean, that's such a big word for a little man. Wouldn't you say, Paul?
0: Dylan, I'm not an editor at the Merriam-Webster Dictionary, but I had no idea what he was talking about.
3: Well, tell me you're an ultra-cryptidarian without telling me you're an ultra-cryptidarian, Paul. I mean, he's flat out talking about the Alabama football team acting like Alabama's going to beat them or Auburn is going to beat them. I mean, come on, man. Give me a break, AJ. Come on, dude. Auburn is, they had to buy a rushing coach, a Russian coach. They had to go to Russia to get him. Okay. Y'all are irrelevant, dude. Y'all gonna be lucky to even make it to 6-6 this year. Okay, stop with all that, man. It's gonna be okay. Y'all gonna go through another head coach before y'all beat Alabama again. And I'm gonna tell you something, Paul. 10-2. I'll take 10-2 for Alabama. Heck, if Alabama goes 10-2, I would suspect DeBoer would be maybe coach of the year or something like that. But we're gonna have to just wait and see. I think Keelan Russell's gonna do pretty good. But anyway, Paul, the dirtiest player in the game is out of here. Roll Tide.
0: Dan in North Carolina. Hello, Dan.
4: Thank you, sir. There was a unsportsmanlike conduct penalty called against one of the Texas Christian players after he got a first down on the game on Saturday. And right. The guy got a first down. He stood up. He points first down. There's nobody in his face. He's not jumping up and down. He doesn't drop the ball like it's a mic drop. He flips it to the referee, and they call it unsportsmanlike conduct penalty on him. The announcer said, oh, this is a point of enforcement for the season. Just simply pointing for a first down?
0: Yeah, I mean, I'm glad you mentioned that. I thought the officiating that game was absolutely disgraceful. I think it was an ACC.
4: Agreed.
0: Crew. Billy D is up next.
5: Hey, Paul. Look, I was going to call in right now and just ask you this simple question about whether or not, like, developing a program is just over and done. Like, those days are long gone. Would you agree?
0: Well, right now it is. I mean, there are some schools who are trying to do that, but it's virtually impossible. I completely agree. Hey, thanks for the call. JD is up next in Alabama. Hey, JD.
6: Hey, Paul. Did you get that tip about Alabama going 10-2 or winning the national championship from Duh-Duh Dillon or Bash or Legend or one of them morons?
0: I went ahead and mortgaged my house, and I'm down with Poly Market and Calcio.
6: You can't be giving false hope to people like that. You got people like Miss Linda and Chris from Coral Springs that listen. They believe everything you say, Paul. And the truth is, we're going to smack that ass for you, Dylan. We're going to smack that ass in November, and Brad from Macon And Sweaty Eddie, we coming for y'all too, so you just be prepared for all that. And Paul, what was the guy's name that said he ain't smoked in 18 years and started back?
0: Yeah, we'll get back to you on that one. Jay is up next in South Carolina. Hey, Jay.
7: Happy Monday, Paul. We've talked before. I'm a Georgia fan trapped up here in Clemson heaven.
0: Thank you.
7: I work on a five-man maintenance crew with three Chris's from South Carolina and a Pittsburgh Steelers fan, so I don't get to talk about football much. But I've tried to figure this out because it's mostly Clemson fans that come to this resort, you know, that I work at. And you have a lot of stake here, too, so I'm trying to figure this out. Paul, as far as professionally and personally, who would you like to win this game between, you know, LSU and Clemson? My son, I'm a Georgia fan, and my son went to South Carolina, so you know how I feel.
0: Yeah, I mean, Jay, I am fairly torn. I mean, I think in most ways, I'd probably I'm going to lean toward LSU, but I have a lot of friends who are SEC fans who are all Dabo all the time on Saturday. It's pretty strange to hear how many people I know who are not pulling for Lane Kiffin. It won't make any difference. I think LSU will win the game anyway.
7: Oh, if you just have a second, I am entrenched in these fellows, and Clemson fans think they're going to blow Lane Kiffin out.
0: Well, that's good. I mean, Clemson has not won a lot of big games in the last 4 or 5 years, so I don't blame them for hoping. We'll leave it there.
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7: The stars of the summer are all here. 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Fantastic finish.
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7: Yamal and Mbappe seem to be on a different planet.
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7: 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Talk about star power. 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

Christine Lisi. The NL East leading Braves trying to extend their winning streak to 8 on this Monday night. Michael Harris the second go-ahead solo home run off Anthony Molina. Atlanta leads San Francisco 2-1 top 5. Mickey Gasper game-tying solo home run. Red Sox and Mariners knotted up at 1 bottom 1. Boston slugger Wilson Contreras put on the 10-day injured list because of a strained hamstring that's been hampering him for more than a month. With defensive lineman Aaron Donald officially back, the Rams now working to determine when he'll play in a game. Coach Sean McVay says they're taking it one day at a time.

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6: Hey, it's Golub Jr., and coming up Tuesday, the college football season's begun, and it is glorious. 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

0: Sun setting down the right field line. The entire field is in that shade that's now being taken up by the lights of the stadium. And the 1-1. Low and outside, 2-1. First 3-4 innings of this game, really splotchy sunlight all over the field. Tricky shadows. Well, that sun is low enough in the western skies now where that's not an issue. Giants have out hit the Braves 10-8, and they lead 6-3 in the bottom of the seventh. Two-one pitch. Yastrzemski with a fly ball to left field. Hill over to his right, slows, and in left field makes the catch. One away. Phillies start up in about 2 hours, a little bit less, in Arizona. That'll be a Phillies Diamondbacks matchup. So you have to stay up late for that one to see how the Phillies do this evening. Here comes Tony Vitello. That'll be it for Foley. 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
2: We're now leaving Atlanta Braves baseball for your regularly scheduled programming, UNA Football Night, live from Lost Pizza. 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
4: The president of Tuskegee University is doubling down on a dress code that was put in place before students return to campus for a new year. President Mark Brown is a retired Air Force Major General who says the university has standards that are making students workforce ready before they graduate. Brown also says that students are adjusting well to the new dress code, which bans the wearing of house slippers, do-rags, or revealing clothing. The students are not permitted to wear these types of clothes to the classroom or the school cafeteria. Brown said that if you raise the bar high, the students will reach it. And any institution of higher education that is not focused on student success is not focused on the very reason that institution exists. Brown also revealed that the school has a community clothes closet for anyone who cannot afford upgrading to business attire. I'll be back with more Alabama stories after this.
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4: A hit and run has claimed the life of a Birmingham woman this past Sunday night. The woman was taken to UAB Hospital, where she died after being hit on 2nd Street West. The driver of the vehicle left the scene. Authorities are now investigating. The Battle of the Bands event to be held at Legion Field at the end of August has now been canceled due to lack of ticket sales. The event was going to continue the yearly competition between 9 HBCU marching bands from universities across the South. Full refunds will be given to those who did already purchase tickets for that event. I'm Andrea Tice.
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8: 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His leadership team is here tonight. We got Jaheim Ingram, Josh White, They're going to swing by, talk some defensive line. Nolan Forche, Will French III as well. Mike,